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Keeping the music alive. 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

No, no, it's alive. Right here, every single week, we are keeping the music alive here on the Big Rock. I am Johnny J. Hey, thank you so much for tuning your little knobs and dials into this radio station so you can listen to us. We do appreciate it. Hey, I've got some questions for you. Can Rod Stewart keep hold of that top spot on the charts this week back in 1993? And why does the Kentucky Lottery winner get titled a dumbass? When did Lindsey Buckingham quit Fleetwood Mac? And who is celebrating birthdays this week? Inquiring minds want to know yours. I think you want to know. All of those questions are going to get answered in the next 4 hours. On top of that, you get to crank up the volume, irritate your neighbors with the best rock ever made from the 70s, the 80s, and the 90s from Van Halen. The Cult is on the way. I've got the Beatles. George Thorogood is set to play. So are the Cardigans, Baton Rouge, and so much more. Plus, new rock and roll this week from Asia and the Goo Goo Dolls. So sit back, relax, crack open a cold beverage of your choice, and crank up the radio. This, it's the Big Rock.

It's the Naked Eyes here on the Big Rock. So last week in Pacifica, California, was the annual World Dog Surfing Championship. Yeah, hundreds of spectators, they were there cheering them on and barking them on. The dogs were wearing their colorful, life vests. They stood ready on their surfboards, being assisted by their humans. You know, they're called humans when referred to from a dog. Small, medium, large-sized dogs competed in heats, trying to get the highest scoring in each heat for the top prizes. The canines were judged on factors including how long they could stay on the board, which is always a good thing, the size of the wave, and their confidence. So the story doesn't say who won, just, says about the event. So if I could find out who won, that'd be really cool. If you know who won, let me know, and I'll, pass it on, let everybody else know. But I think that'd be kind of cool to go out and watch the World Dog Surfing Championships. And let's do a 70s triple play. Three rock and roll songs from the 1970s. Tin Huey with a 1960s hit right after Chicago.

Coming out of the Canton, Akron, Cleveland, Ohio area from back in 1979, that is 10 Huey. I'm a Believer from, the Monkees. They did that back in 1966. Hey, still coming up this hour, we're going to be taking a look at this week in rock history. Quite a few things to go over and let you know about. Also, new rock and roll from the Goo Goo Dolls. Van Halen is on the way and Alice Cooper. But let's keep this 70s triple play going right now.

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Closing out two from Alice Cooper. Our first big rock double shot of the week. It's Teenage Frankenstein. We also heard Only Women Bleed right before that. Hey, let's open up those rock and roll archives and take a look back to see what happened this very week in rock history. This week, back in 1964, the Beatles' first movie, A Hard Day's Night, debuted in America. In 1970, Janis Joplin, she performs what will be her final concert at Harvard, of all places. Lindsey Buckingham blows up at his bandmates in Fleetwood Mac. This week in 1987, he quits the group and forces them to tour without him on the Tango in the Night tour. In 1992, opening up for Guns N' Roses in Montreal, James Hetfield of Metallica is injured by the pyrotechnics. It burns the entire left side of his body pretty significantly. 1994, Woodstock 2, officially known as Woodstock 94, takes place in Saugerties, New York. The original members of Kiss played together for the first time this week in 1995. The first time that they've done that since 1980. And lastly, this week, 1997, MTV debuts the Fleetwood Mac reunion concert, The Dance, marking the first time that the classic five members had been on stage together since 1982. There you go. You are now that much more rock and roll smarter, because that is what happened this week in rock history. Van Halen right now, and right afterwards, we got that new one from the Goo Goo Dolls.

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0: Get over it.
1: Get over it. That is the Eagles here on the Big Rock. That is what my wife tells me all the time. Just get over it. And I do because, you know, I don't have much of a choice. Hey, coming up this hour, we've got some news on Phil Collins. Kind of some scary news. We'll tell you about that a little bit later on in the hour. Also, who is celebrating a birthday this week in the rock and roll? In the rock and roll world. I'll let you know if my tongue lets me. Music this hour, we've got the Beatles on the way, Adam Ant, the Rolling Stones, the Cult, so much more. Keep your radio right here. It's the Big Rock, and you've got it.

That's the Beatles here on the Big Rock. Hey, if you're having a birthday this week, happy birthday to you. You are celebrating with these rock and rollers. From Devo, Bob Mothersbaugh, he turns 74. Celebrating his 77th birthday, it is Dire Straits' Mark Knopfler. Bruce Dickinson of Iron Maiden, he is going to be 68 while taking his 65th trip around the sun this week. It is The Edge from U2, also turning 65 this week. Poison's drummer, Ricky Rocket. Amy Mann from Till Tuesday, she might be trying to keep it hush-hush, but she is turning 66. Blowing out 59 candles on his cake this week, it is Todd Nichols of Toad the Wet Sprocket. John Ferris of INXS, he's going to have a whole new sensation of being 65. Celebrating 79 years, Jethro Tull's Ian Anderson. Charlie Sexton, he turns 58 this week. And Tal Bachman also opening up his 58th calendar as well. So happy birthday to all of them. And again, if it is your birthday this week, happy birthday to you.

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I'm sorry, you can't call us, but you can email us.

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From his Manners and Physique album from 1990, it's Adam Ant with Room at the Top. Some scary news coming from Phil Collins. He says that back in 2024, he nearly died due to his use of alcohol. He used alcohol pretty heavily back in the day. He had stopped, but then started up again. It's like 2021 or 2022, I think it said. He was in a hospital and he was on life support. He was doing pretty bad, and family had talked about possibly turning off his life support machine. He did get better. The 75-year-old says that he is much healthier now, and he says, needless to say, I have not had a drink since. So good for him that he's doing better, and hopefully doesn't fall back and have that problem again. And Carrie Underwood will once again sing the opening for NBC's Sunday Night Football. It is her 14th consecutive season. Why am I telling you this? Because she's not a rock and roller. Well, she kind of is. This year, she's going to be rocking up that theme as she gives it more of a Joan Jett type of vibe. So we'll have to check that out come September.

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bringing back the memories of the music you grew up with. Not only is it certified, but it's approved by everybody, because we all love this rock and roll. I'm joining Jay. It is the Big Rock, and hey, it's our third hour together. 1993 is the year that we look back at this hour. Did Rod Stewart remain number one with Have I Told You Lately? We've got a triple play on the way with a couple Englishmen and some Americans. And the weekly way back into the 1960s is coming up this hour. It's your music, it's your rock, it's your soundtrack, it's the Big Rock.

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They are from Evesham, Worcestershire, England. And they're going to be rocking us on Saturday nights at 9 o'clock their time. 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So once again, welcome to the Big Rock family, Radio Evesham. Three from the 1980s. Yeah, it's an 80s threesome. Pete Townsend on the way. Let's kick it off right now with some Aussie.

Real, pure rock and roll guaranteed right here on The Big Rock. I am Johnny J. Hey, in about 10 minutes, we're going to be looking back at the year 1993. Who had that number one song? But let's keep this 80s threesome going. We're going to wrap it up with America.

It's George. Yeah, wrapping up too from George Thorogood. This hour's Big Rock Double Shot. Hey, it is time right now to turn those calendars and those clocks back. Let's unlock that Big Rock time capsule. We're going to take a look back to see what we were listening to on our favorite radio stations this very week back in 1993. Dropping off the charts, the second release from the Keep the Faith album, it is Bon Jovi with Bed of Roses. Debuting on the charts this week, it is The River of Dreams by Billy Joel. At number 10, dropping one spot, it is Ugly Kid Joe with their hit Cats in the Cradle. At number 9, last week's number 3, Aerosmith, it is Living on the Edge. Bon Jovi, they're back, the third release from Keep the Faith. At number 8, it is In These Arms. Two Princes at number 7, it is the Spin Doctors holding tight right there at number 7. The debut single from Radiohead is at number 6 this week. The song is Creep. Well, number 5 this week back in 1993, the Gin Blossoms with Hey Jealousy. Dropping from number 3 to number 4, it is Sting with Fields of Gold. And last week's number 1 is down to number 3 this week from the Unplugged and Seated album. It is Rod Stewart with Have I Told You Lately. After 16 weeks on the charts, they've made it up to number 2. It is Four Non Blondes with What's Up, and the new number 1 song this week, climbing all the way up from number 8 last week, it's Soul Asylum

Number one this week back in 1993. It is Runaway Train Soul Asylum here on the Big Rock. Hey, for Scott, he got hold of us. He wanted to hear Mexican Radio. It is Wall of Voodoo. Remember this video with the head coming out of the bowl of beans?

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70s power, 80s crunch, 90s edge. That is what we like to call the Big Rock. I am Johnny J. Had some Baton Rouge and Lee Aaron kicking the hour off. We have our last hour together. We're going to make the most of it. Some great rock and roll is on the way. We have some Starship set to play for you. Easy Living from Uriah Heep and some newer music from The Offspring is on the way. And we're heading down to Kentucky for our dumbass. Some people just can't get enough. Keep your radio locked right here. It's the Big Rock. Music that doesn't suck.

0: the album Knee Deep into Hoopla. It is Starship. We built this city. Hey, a guy in Kentucky who won a Powerball jackpot has been arrested again. In April, he cashed in on more than $167 million. That's some ka-ching right there. Since then, he's had some legal issues. He's been arrested 4 times since his big win. Domestic violence, battery on law enforcement, assault, and burglary. Because evidently, $167 million just isn't enough. He broke into a house, lifted $12,000. You know, I always thought that winning big money would change your life for the better. Well, getting arrested 4 times in 4 months? Not so much for the better. The Kentucky Jackpot Jackass, he is our...
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And we've got another Big Rock salute and shout out, this time going to WVWP 101.1 FM, Wayne, West Virginia. Thank you so much for being one of our great affiliates, and to all of you listening on WVWP, thank you. And we want to hear from you. 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How about another Big Rock double shot? Yeah, it's our last one. So you know what that means. It's live. And this week, it's Robert Palmer.

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1: Everything that rocks.

Taking us back to 1972 for that one. It is Uriah Heep here on the Big Rock. All right, I got a question for you. And this is on our Facebook page. We want you to go to our Facebook page and answer this, what you think. What are your thoughts on bands that have few or no original members remaining in the band? Are they keeping the band alive, or are they just a wannabe cover band now? Are they still worth going to see live? You know, do you want to buy their new music? Are they really any different from a solo act who uses different musicians for touring and recording? No? Well, what do you think? You know, there's a lot of bands out there that that fit this description. Boston, Lynyrd Skynyrd, AC/DC, Foreigner, Journey, Jefferson Starship, Chicago, Heart, 38 Special. There's so many of them that are still out there, just not with all of their original people. Are they worth going to see? Are they worth paying money for? 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

going deep into the vaults right there. That is Touch here on the Big Rock. Hey, I have your official Johnny J advice for the week right now. When you're drunk and you've typed out that angry or dirty text or maybe even a naughty pic, always press send. Because if you delete it, you're not going to remember what you wanted to say when you sober up. Which might be a bad thing. And that just about wraps it up for this week. We will be right back here on this great radio station next week. So, hey, make sure you tune in. And in the meantime, send us a message. 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If you got a song request, a dedication, whatever, let us know. 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Until next week, everybody, peace out, rock on, and stay safe. I am Johnny J. I am out of here. We are going home this week with some rock and roll girls. It's John Fogerty.

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0: 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We in Europe, y'all.
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8: 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Jan Schimmick is here with this week's cool tune of the week. And we are underway with the Stray Cats, 18 miles from Memphis.

0: What a great sound that is. The Stray Cats, Last Train to Memphis. Lee Rocker, the double bass player, just had his 65th birthday. How about that? So let's keep that Memphis theme going with the band Last Train to Memphis on the Time Warp Radio Show.
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1: Hi, Bart. Tom Berry from Mora, Minnesota. This week I have the group Firefall. Name of the song is So Long, and it came out in 1978.
0: You're right about that. It was off their second album, Luna Sea. It was side one, cut one. So Long, Firefall.

So Long with Firefall, a great song written and sung by Rick Roberts. This is Time Warp Radio. We take phone requests and text messages, too. I got one here from John in Rock Hill, South Carolina. Wanted to hear Blind Faith and Can't Find My Way Home. Here you go on the Time Warp Radio Show.

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0: Anime, that Wolfman Jack to participate, you can't beat that. The Guess Who from 1974, and that was a text message request from Colin listening in Brantford, Ontario, Canada. Thank you for your text message. 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
1: Greetings, Bart. This is Alto from Bay City, Michigan, the home of the Michigan Rock and Roll Legends Hall of Fame. I was delighted with your choice of Bob Seger's 2 plus 2 for your Michigan selection last week. Once again, you distinguish yourself with your vast and diverse knowledge of music. I would like to request another early Bob Seger rebel rocker, Highway Child. I had this on side B of his Capitol 45 single, Looking Back, with the orange and red concentric circled label. That was design number 69D, by the way. I remember when even those labels on the vinyl were part of the entire experience. Thank you again for your dedication and preservation to all that rocks. Keep the rock rolling.
0: Well, thank you, Alto. What a nice call and a good request. Bob Seger, Highway Child.

0: Only Child from the album Mongrel, which was out in 1970. Bob Seger. This is Time Warp Radio. It must be something in the air today with Bob Seger.
1: Hey, Bob. It's Al from Stamford, Connecticut. I would really like to hear Brave Strangers by Bob Seger on the next show. It would take me right back to the summer of 78 when I wore that album out from playing it so much. Appreciate it.
0: Well, back to his album, Stranger in Town, from 1978. Filled with hits, this was not a hit record, but it's a good one off that album, Brave Strangers.

0: Bob Seger and the Silver Bullet Band, Brave Strangers, from his fabulous album, Stranger in Town. I'm Bart Shore. This is Time Warp Radio. Let's bring in Jan Schimmick for this week's Cool Tune of the Week.
1: The Cleveland power trio, the James Gang, made a name for themselves with such classic rock station staples as Walk Away and Funk No. 49. It's Funk No. 49 that is actually a musical sequel of sorts on the heels of their debut studio album, titled Your Album. Today we shine the Time Warp spotlight on one of those singles. It's the James Gang and the 1969 track Funk No. 48.

0: Funk number 48, the James Gang, and thank you to Jan Schimmick for bringing that to the Funk Turntable.
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1: Hi, Bart. This is Ron from Marietta, Georgia. Wonder if you could play this week a song by Little Milton. It's called We're Gonna Make It.
0: Thank you, Ron. Good choice. This is Little Milton's only entry into the top 40, and it goes back to 1965.

0: is from Mississippi, Little Milton, and We're Gonna Make It. His other big songs include Baby, I Love You, Who's Cheating Who, and Grits Ain't Groceries All Around the World. 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
1: Hi, Bart. It's Mike calling from the western suburbs. I wonder if you would be kind enough to play a daily double for me. Two Chicago area groups, The American Breed, Step Out of Your Mind, In the Shadows of Night, a song not heard that often. Oh, yeah.
0: All right, let's start off with The Shadows of Night.
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couple Chicago group songs by request, The American Breed, Step Out of Your Mind, and Oh Yeah, The Shadows of Night. 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

0: That one goes back to 1966, James and Bobby Purify, and I'm Your Puppet. They had other hits too, like I Take What I Want and Shake a Tail Feather, but I thought I'd play I'm Your Puppet today here on the Time Warp Radio Show. One more phone request, 312-869-2068 is the number.
1: Hey, Bart Shore, this is Dylan Dubo calling from Ontario, Canada. 2 weeks ago, my friend Daryl McLean played Desiderata by Les Crane from 1971. Now, I was wondering if you can play Desiderata by Les Crane from 1971. If you play that, that would be wonderful because it's a really great song and it's enjoyable too. And it's really nice and I like it. So if you play that, that would be wonderful. I'd really appreciate if you did that, Bart.
0: This song was a hit record, and in all my years of radio, I've never played it before. I actually had it in my collection. And in all my years of radio, I've

Go placidly amid the noise and haste, and remember what peace there may be in silence. As far as possible without surrender, be on good terms with all persons. Speak your truth quietly and clearly, and listen to others, even the dull and ignorant. They too have their story. Avoid loud and aggressive persons. They are vexations to the spirit. If you compare yourself with others, you may become vain and bitter, for always there will be greater and lesser persons than yourself.

Enjoy your achievements as well as your plans. Keep interested in your own career. However humble, it is a real possession in the changing fortunes of time. Exercise caution in your business affairs, for the world is full of trickery. But let this not blind you to what virtue there is. Many persons strive for high ideals, and everywhere life is full of heroism. Be yourself. Especially do not feign affection. Neither be cynical about love, for in the face of all aridity and disenchantment, it is as perennial as the grass. Take kindly the counsel of the years, gracefully surrendering the things of youth. Nurture strength of spirit to shield you in sudden misfortune, but do not distress yourself with imaginings. Many fears are born of fatigue and loneliness. Beyond a wholesome discipline, be gentle with yourself.

Therefore, be at peace with God, whatever you conceive him to be, and whatever your labors and aspirations in the noisy confusion of life, keep peace with your soul. With all its sham, drudgery, and broken dreams, it is still a beautiful world. Be careful. 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

0: Welcome, everybody, to Blue Suede Connection. I'm Dan.
1: I'm TL.
0: Yes, you are, baby. You ready to rock and roll Vegas style today?
1: I'm so ready.
0: We are going to the hot city of Las Vegas mm-hmm. and the International Hotel. Elvis had a 7-year contract with the International. It started in 1969 and went all the way through, and he did mm-hmm. some amazing shows there. Especially in 1969 and 1970.
1: Oh, absolutely. What an amazing run he had all them years.
0: Absolutely. And we're going to feature some of the best stuff from those 2 years. And you're going to hear a lot of information today from Charlie Hodge, his right-hand man.
1: I love Charlie.
0: Yeah, we all love Charlie. He played guitar for Elvis. He actually really was a lot of...
1: Very talented.
0: A lot of talent in that little fella. And mm-hmm. he was a big part of all these live shows. He really did a lot of the song research for Elvis and helped mm-hmm. him arrange and do everything.
1: Exactly. Yep.
0: And Elvis used to throw his guitars to Charlie on stage when Charlie wasn't expecting it.
1: Yeah.
0: But Elvis expected Charlie to always catch the
1: guitar
0: in the air.
1: Yeah, I think Charlie kind of knew it was coming his way at some point, yeah.
0: But you're going to hear a lot from him today. TL's going to tell you where to get your Elvis on when you're in Las Vegas. And I'm going to share some Elvis myths with you. Do you think you know what the highest grossing Elvis live album was during his lifetime?
1: I bet I could guess.
0: Well, don't guess now, because we're going to talk about that in a little while.
1: Alrighty.
0: But put your thinking caps on, everybody, and see if you figure it out. And it's just going to be all about Las Vegas and Elvis's fine performances at the International Hotel. Baby, what do you think? Is it time to get busy?
1: Let 'em roll, baby.

0: I'll tell you what, one good thing that about Elvis is a good thing he had a good appetite, because I understand that he would lose tons of weight in these early concerts.
1: Oh, I'm sure. You can hear it.
0: Yeah, you can hear how active he is all over that stage and just the way he just moved around nonstop.
1: It's amazing.
0: Yeah, you know, I remember I watched That's the Way It Is with a friend, a close friend of ours one time, and at the end of it, he said, I'm tired just watching it
1: Yeah, exactly.
0: You know, I don't know how he did that.
1: Yeah.
0: But we hope you're enjoying it. We are just getting started here on Blue Suede Connection today. And, you know, I told you we're going to hear a lot from Charlie Hodge. He's going to kick off our next set. And he was there. He was up close and personal. He helped Elvis set these shows up. He went to Vegas early with Elvis as they looked at the stage and figured out what they wanted to do.
1: Yeah, he helped him do the rehearsals.
0: Charlie doesn't get a whole... I mean, he gets credit, but people don't realize...
1: He was very important.
0: Mm-hmm.
1: Yeah.
0: But before we get to Charlie, share something with us.
1: All righty. So, ElvisFandom.com. So, this just kind of wraps up Elvis's shows there. He failed 13 years prior to 1969. So, Elvis was very, very nervous coming on stage. But he broke house records, drawing 100,000 people and grossing $1.5 million.
0: Whoa.
1: And he was reportedly earning $100,000 a week.
0: That's a little bit of money there, wouldn't you say?
1: That's pretty good. That's totally awesome. Yeah. I got something else for you.
0: Yes.
1: So what if I said Five the Fever, Wally Cleaver loves the beaver?
0: Oh my, what's that mean?
1: You'd be rolling some fives on the craps table.
2: On that opening night in Vegas in 1969, boy, there were so many big just superstars, you know, that came to see Elvis, you know.
3: Well, bless him.

Sammy Davis Jr., of course, every time we played Vegas, I think, he came and he wouldn't sit in the booth. He wanted to be right next to the stage at one of those tables. So, like he said, I can see the man work, you know?

Cary Grant was there, and they said that the whole time he was in the booth back there watching Elvis' performance, that he just wiped his eyes through the whole thing. He thought it was so beautiful. And he came backstage and he said, "Elvis, are you going to take this show on the road?" He said, "Yes, sir, we plan to." He said, "Oh, that's good. The people should see you." Yesterday.

0: That's good stuff right there.
1: Oh, amazing.
0: You know, you and I were never able to see Elvis perform live in concert.
1: No, came close.
0: If you were able to have seen him at any time, this is definitely the time I'd want to see him, 69 and 70.
1: Yeah, no, that would be my pick. Yeah.
0: Of course, now I would like to see 56 too, but whatever era we would have saw him in or whatever time frame, it would have been great.
1: Oh, absolutely.
0: You know that. You know that. Hey, by the way, if you did get to see Elvis in concert, we would love to know about that. If you've ever met Elvis, we would love to know about that. And there's ways you can let us know all about your experience.
1: All righty. Come on over to Facebook. Type in Blue Suede Connection in the search bar. We'll pop right up and you can contact us right there or at our website at bluesuedeconnection.com.
0: Hey, throw one of those things at me again.
1: Hey, baby, an ace caught a loose deuce.
2: Hey, how you doing? This is Joe Walsh. I'm speaking on behalf of it's okay to rock and roll, right? But don't drive home drunk. If you're drunk, call me up. I have a limo. I'll come and get you.
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4: 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And what if that angel was Elvis Presley?
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0: All right. Good stuff right there. Two classic nice. Hits in one.
1: Wow, I'm telling you.
0: Jailhouse Rockin', Don't Be Cruel. All right, baby. MilkXYZ.com. I'm going to use these throughout the show today.
1: Okay.
0: They come out with their insane Elvis myths. And there's a lot of crazy myths out there. And by the way, I want to get something off my chest, which I like to do once in a while.
1: Oh, no. Here we go.
0: No. This is not too bad. The preacher is not Elvis. If you have an IQ the size of a pea, you believe that Bob Joyce is Elvis Presley. He is not. Folks, research a little bit. There is tons of photos of Bob Joyce and his wife when they were younger, when they got married.
1: He's too young anyway.
0: Yes, exactly. He is not Elvis.
1: He'd have to be in his 80s.
0: Exactly. The spa guy did a whole episode where he went and talked to Bob Joyce, and Bob Joyce just kind of laughed it off because I'm not Elvis.
1: Yeah.
0: So anybody listening, Bob Joyce is not Elvis. Okay. All right. I feel better now. Is it okay?
1: Okay.
0: It's our show. I can get away with that.
1: Okay.
0: MilkXYZ.com, insane Elvis myths. I'll just give you one or two here. This is almost as silly as Elvis is the preacher. Elvis was a special operative DEA agent. Conspiracy theorists believe his meeting with President Nixon in 1972 was really an agreement for Elvis to begin a service with the DEA.
1: I think he wanted that.
0: He just wanted a badge.
1: You think?
0: Yeah.
1: Okay.
0: He just wanted a
1: badge.
0: That
1: was just what he said to get a badge.
0: Yes. Elvis is still alive. We've heard this one for years. I'm sorry. We all wish he was, but he's not.
1: Yeah,
0: he's with us in spirit. Some claim that Graceland was equipped with a secret tunnel left over from the secret railroad.
1: Oh, Lordy. Lord, that's a good one.
0: Which allowed him to crawl out when he decided to fake his death.
1: Others, I hadn't heard this one.
0: Yeah, and others say the body in the coffin was a wax dummy.
1: That I had heard, yeah.
0: Oh, okay. Lordy. We're better than that. We owe Elvis better than that. Stop the nonsense, folks. No more myths. Be proud, great, intelligent Elvis fans. Woo! Can I get an amen?
1: Amen, brother.
2: See you, Ryder.

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And Yul Brynner came backstage one night, and it was that magnificent, big, manly voice of his. You know, he said, "Elvis, thank you for the enormous amount of pleasure you've given us this evening."

ladies and gentlemen. Welcome to the Big Freaky International Hotel with his little weirdo dolls on the walls and his little funky angels on the ceiling. You ain't seen nothing, you seen a funky angel, boy, I'll tell you for sure. This is my first live appearance in 9 years. Thank you. I've appeared dead before, but this is my first live one. And before the evening is over, I will have made a complete total fool of myself. And I hope you get a kick out of it. After the show, baby, after the show.

0: Lord,
1: so much energy in this show. So I love it. I love it. I love it. It makes this show even more high energy filled. It brings it out in us too.
0: Yeah, absolutely.
1: It makes us more animated. Mm. I love it. Yes. I love it. I love it. I love doing this Blue Suede Connection show, don't you?
0: I do too.
1: Makes my week.
0: I'm here, aren't I?
1: I like planning it. I like putting the music together. Then I like hearing you put it all together and edit it and putting it out to the world.
0: Yeah, it's fun.
1: It kind of works. We're a good team, aren't we?
0: We are.
1: So I'm going to let you do the whole next bit, and you can do one of those little zingers.
0: Boxcar 12's A Hobo's Delight on a Cold Rainy Night.
2: My Wawa fell, I sure did. And it spilled on my mic. Well, I'll tell you what, I'd knock into the next county, you know that?

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Tell me, dear, are you lonesome? Oh, Lord, Lord. I wonder. You know, someone said, the world's a stage and each must play a part. Oh God. Oh man, I tell you. And I had no cause to doubt you. Swing it, baby. Shall I come back again? Tell me, dear, are you lonesome?

0: I don't even remember it, man.
1: Elvis taking requests from the crowd right there. He wasn't prepared to do I Was the One, but being the guy that he was and the spontaneous kind of guy he was, he goes, I'll give it a shot.
2: Yeah, exactly.
1: He forgot the words and everything, but he was just a lot of fun. He had a lot of fun, and mm-hmm. I think that Elvis, you've heard different interviews, I think, in New York. He said he missed that connection with an audience.
2: Right, yeah.
1: And he really fed off of the people. He really did.
2: Right.
1: The ham in him came out when he heard you laugh. That made him want to just make you laugh more.
2: Yeah. Yeah.
1: And he just kind of played with folks, and he was a very personable guy on stage, you know.
2: I think he was in real life too.
1: Yeah. He was. He engaged with people.
2: I mean, he kept himself a little bit shut away from the world because he kind of had to for his own peace of mind.
1: Right.
2: But when he chose to step out down to the gates of Graceland or the mm-hmm. gates there in Hollywood, in his homes there in California, he was very in yeah. touch with the people.
1: When people talk about he loved the fans, that's not just talk. He really did. He really loved you and I, and he would love Loose Weight Connection, wouldn't he?
2: Oh, absolutely. We probably could have got him to come on every now and then.
1: He would have done it. I'm sure.
2: Could you imagine?
1: Well, Parker wouldn't have let him, but he would have wanted to do it.
2: Oh, yeah, if Parker would. That's true. Yeah.
1: Hey, we're coming back at you there with one of my favorite Elvis crooner songs from the 50s, done in 1970.

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1: Millions believe in the power of prayer. What if God finally answered? What if He sent you your own personal angel? And what if that angel was Elvis Presley?
2: Honey, you're so cute when you get frustrated.
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1: 7 best lyrics from Elvis Presley songs. I'm not going to share all 7. I'll share them throughout the show today. Goodnet.com put these out. And the lyrics, you know, we know them, but sometimes you really don't listen to them real well. And when you smile, the world is brighter. You touch my hand and I'm a king. Your kiss to me is worth a fortune. Your love for me is everything.
0: Yeah.
1: That's, of course, The Wonder of You. And we played this song a little earlier. As the snow flies on a cold and gray Chicago morning, a poor little baby child is born in the ghetto.
0: Yeah.
1: Live each day as if it were your last. As written in the stars, your destiny is cast. One you don't hear very often.
2: Well, come on.

0: I'll tell you what. If you're not tapping your toes and moving your legs around or moving your arms or something, there's something wrong with you today.
1: Oh, yeah. This is hopping stuff.
0: These Vegas shows were hot, man. He was on fire. The crowd was on fire, just having a good time.
1: Right.
0: And that's what we're doing today. It's all about the International Hotel in Las Vegas, the best performances that happened there. Coming up here in the next hour, you're going to share where to get your Elvis on when in Las Vegas, right?
1: That's right,
0: We're looking forward to that one.

0: 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I shall be there.
1: A blue suede connection will be right back.
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8: 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What if he sent you your own personal angel? And what if that angel was Elvis Presley?
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0: yeah. 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
1: That's
0: welcome
1: right.
0: to hour number two, everybody. We are in Las Vegas, Nevada at the International Hotel. Predominantly 1969, 1970. Those were the years where he was just so alive.
1: Right.
0: He had just done the 68 comeback special. He had a couple hits out like Suspicious Minds and mm-hmm. In the Ghetto. He was just on top of the world. Then to perform live again.
1: Right, yeah.
0: He was just at the top of his game and he had a good time. And we hope you're hearing that in these shows today. If you're not... There's something wrong with you. I'll put it that way. And you're going to do a list in a little while of where to find your Elvis in Las Vegas, where to get your Elvis on. Why? And we just love our growing family of affiliates, too. We've gotten so many, just like four in the last week or so. And we're excited about that. Yeah. Mm-hmm. And you can find out all the stations where you can find Blue Suede Connection on our website.
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0: It's that easy. And here's more from Elvis's best old buddy in the world, Charlie Hodge.
2: Well, one by one they came. I mean, the best of the best. We had Jerry Sheff on bass, Larry Mahovarack on piano, John Wilkerson on rhythm guitar, and the great James Burton on lead guitar, and that fantastic Ronnie Tutt on drums. And I took an acoustic guitar and I sang with Elvis. Larry only made the first engagement for us, and then Glenn Hardin joined us with his piano after the next opening. Elvis then called in the Imperials Quartet and the Sweet Inspirations. And one of the Sweet Inspirations, it was four of them at that time, was Sissy Houston, the mother of Whitney Houston.

Some of y'all never been down south too much. I'm gonna tell you a little story so that you'll understand what I'm talking about. Down there we have a plant that grows out in the woods and the fields, and it looks something like a turnip green. Everybody calls it poke salad. Now that's poke salad.

Anyway, used to know a girl lived down there, and she'd go out in the evenings and pick her a mess of it, carry it home and cook it for supper, because that's about all they had to eat. But they did all right.

0: That's pretty. Isn't that pretty?
1: Good stuff.
0: That's P-U-R-T-Y here on Blue Suede Connection. We've been sharing some of these insane Elvis myths from MilkXYZ.com.
1: Uh-huh.
0: And I've learned one thing. A lot of these myths revolve around Elvis still being with us on the planet.
1: Uh-huh.
0: And that's sad. I mean, because we all want him to be here. But in a sense, he is with things like what we're doing right now with Blue Suede Connection.
1: Absolutely.
0: You know, we try to keep the music alive and the image alive and all that stuff. That's what the purpose of Blue Suede Connection is, keeping the spirit of Elvis alive. But that's the way you do it, not by creating fake stories like this one. Some say a man who looks surprisingly like Elvis Presley purchased 2 tickets from the Memphis airport the day that Elvis left the building.
1: Mm.
0: Now, there's 100 guys walking around with sideburns and sunglasses trying to pretend like they're Elvis.
1: Yeah.
0: Another one, they say the spelling on the grave has the middle name spelled wrong, which indicates that Elvis faked his death. Elvis myths, you gotta love them, but you know, people are gonna say what they're gonna say and believe what they want to believe. And again, the preacher's not helping. Okay, baby, what did you want to share with us, everybody over there?
1: Die on the wood, baby. Your role's no good.
2: And the rehearsals before the opening were marathons. And the intensity and the excitement was building, and everybody felt it. We'd rehearse all night long sometimes.

0: very much. Water. Thank you very much.
1: All right, coming up in just a minute, we're going to do a little Kentucky rain, and TL is going to tell you where to get your Elvis on when you're in Viva Las Vegas.
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8: I have out a new record. It's been out about a week.

showed your photograph to some old gray-bearded men sitting on a bench outside a general store. They said, yes, she's been here, but their memory wasn't clear. Was it yesterday? No, wait,

0: That was a big top 40 hit for Elvis there, Kentucky Rain. Back
1: love
0: in
1: it.
0: Yeah, 1970. Great song, great recording. I don't know why he dropped that from the repertoire, but he did after a while.
1: Yeah, I don't know. It was so great live.
0: Yeah, he did. The crowd loved it, as you could hear right
1: mm-hmm,
0: there.
1: Yeah.
0: All right, well, we love hearing things from you, baby, and I miss Vegas. I really do. I can't wait till we go back again. Play by day on the pool and swim and break TL's glasses in the pool under the waterfall.
1: You're so mean.
0: Yeah, and then at night, go out and just have fun, eat good food, and lose all your money. There's nothing better than Vegas. I love it.
1: Exactly.
0: All right, well, if we do go to Vegas again, there's some places we need to check out. So with that being said, it's all yours.
1: All righty. So bestofvegas.com, we've got 5 ways to find Elvis in Vegas. The first one is the one we mentioned earlier, is the statue at Westgate.
0: Oh, yeah.
1: And so they have that statue commemorating Elvis's time, his performance there at the International, which is now the Westgate. We did go and look at that. It's pretty cool.
0: Mm-hmm.
1: They do have an Elvis Festival in Samstown each year. I don't know if it's currently going on, but the casino normally holds an Elvis lookalike with world's best ETA performers.
0: Okay.
1: So you can check that out. Check Samstown, see if they're actually still running it. There used to be a musical called All Shook Up. I haven't seen if that is still running, but if you go to the V Theater inside the Miracle Mile shop in Planet Hollywood,
0: mm-hmm.
1: You'll see some merchandise from that show, and as well as Legends in Concert at the Flamingo.
0: That's a big one. The Legends.
1: That's probably still there,
0: I imagine,
1: mm-hmm. even with everything going on, because it's been there for years. You can have an Elvis wedding at the Elvis Wedding Chapel. Everybody Uh-oh. Knows about that. there's a sign. This is Elvis slept here. Now, we read this before, and we still haven't checked it out because we haven't been back since the last time we shared it. But apparently, there's a photo op on Las Vegas Boulevard. If you head downtown and you find the Normandy Motel sign, it's been restored and preserved, and it's nearby the Neon Museum. The vintage motel sign features the claim Elvis slept here, and apparently you can take a picture with it. You just got to kind of walk off trail a little bit to get down to it, from what I hear. So take yourself a photograph.
0: So next time we go to Vegas, that's a must for us.
1: Yeah.
2: Oh, excuse me. Well, come on, you can do it again. Come on. Well,

0: I remember one time when we were on tour, and I went up to Elvis and I said, Elvis, after this tour is over, I think I'm going to, you know, take a trip to Hawaii. I was going to go there by myself, just get away from everybody and relax. And Elvis said, Charlie, can't do that. Said, I think we may be doing some recordings after this tour is over. And then I didn't know it at the time, but he called Joe Esposito and said, Joe, said, get everybody together, because as soon as this tour is over, we're all going to Hawaii on a vacation. So he was going to, like, surprise me, you know. Because, he, you know, Elvis would think about other people.
1: How do you like it so far?

0: If you ever talk with anyone who was there for any of those concerts, they'll tell you they laughed, they cried, they stood. They experienced something you do only once in a lifetime.
1: How about a new record? It's been out about a month because I just...

0: Live 1970 at the International Hotel in Las Vegas, Nevada. That's Don't Cry, Daddy. Coming up, I am going to share with you the highest grossing Elvis Presley live album during his lifetime and exactly how much it made while he was still on the earth with us. I'm going to share that with you.
1: And you know what, baby?
0: What's that?
1: Come out rolling a hard six. It's called a Brooklyn Forest.

0: Thank you.
1: Coming up in just a few seconds, right after this short break, a performance that Paul Simon said blew him away, and Art Garfunkel said that's the way it was supposed to be done. How do you top that?
2: Elvis has got that beat that makes you want to tap your feet. Blue Sway Connection is rocking and rolling, baby.
3: Hey, this is Shaquille O'Neal for Rat. Recording artists, actors, and athletes against drunk driving. You may know Shaq the rap artist. You may even know Shaq the movie star. But there's one Shaq you'll never see, and that's Shaq the drunk driver. That's because I know drinking and driving don't mix. So if you drink, don't drive. And if one of your friends has been drinking, get the keys. Because friends don't let friends drive drunk.
4: Millions believe in the power of prayer. What if God finally answered? What if he sent you your own personal angel? And what if that angel was Elvis Presley?
5: Come here. Sit down, honey. I'll behave.
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0: Woo!
1: Thank you.
2: Now, I am by no means taking any credit away from Simon and Garfunkel. They wrote the song.
0: Oh, yeah.
2: And they made it their version. They did an amazing, amazing version.
0: Mm-hmm.
2: But like they said, how do you top that?
0: It's wonderful.
2: I mean, yeah. Vocally, you got Elvis vocally. It's his best vocal, one of the best vocals I think he performed.
0: Mm-hmm.
2: And then you got that orchestra and the Sweet Inspirations and the Imperials back there,
0: mm-hmm.
2: all just surrounding that auditorium. Can you imagine if you're an artist?
0: Yeah.
2: And you had a hit record, and you're sitting in a crowd at an Elvis show, and he does it, and the hair on your arms got to be standing up like, oh my God, that's better than my version.
0: Oh yeah, you know it is. You know you're so honored. Yeah.
2: But I love Simon and Garfunkel, and I certainly don't want to take anything away from them. They great songwriters, great artists.
0: Mm-hmm.
2: All right, the two highest grossing live Elvis Presley albums during his lifetime. These are the two albums that made the most money, which means he got to enjoy some of the royalties of those albums.
0: Mm-hmm.
2: And, coming in at number two is Elvis as recorded at Madison Square Garden in 1972. That made 3 million smackaroonies on its release when Elvis was with us.
0: Mm-hmm.
2: And in 1973, Aloha from Hawaii,
0: mm-hmm.
2: is his biggest selling live album, which made $5 million there in 1973.
0: Yes, it was.
2: Now, just to add to the list here, the highest grossing album of all of Elvis's albums was his classic Christmas album,
0: mm-hmm.
2: which made $3 million in its initial pressing, and it was reissued in 1970, which made another $13 million. So
0: mm-hmm.
2: this was making a lot of money on that Christmas album.
0: Let me tell you.
2: Honorable mentions: his first album, Elvis Presley, in 1956, made $1.3 million. His second, just simply called Elvis, also made $1.3 million. G.I. Blues made $1.3 million in 1960. Moody Blue from 1977, $2.3 million.
0: Yeah.
2: Blue Hawaii, which is probably tripled, quadrupled now this, but in 1961 it made $3 million.
0: Nice.
2: And How Great Thou Art, the gospel album from 1966-67, $3.3 million. And all those, you know, that's when Elvis was alive. Imagine how much they have made to this day.
0: Oh, twice as much.
2: I'll guarantee you that, baby.
3: Ah, you said you won't.

0: Oh man, there's that music.
1: Boo hiss.
0: I hate to do it. I hate to be the bad guy here, but you know, gotta do these things once in a while. Hey, I had a lot of fun today. We have a lot of fun every week recording Blue Suede Connection and putting these shows together. It's not a job, it's a party, as we always say.
1: Yeah.
0: And we always want to thank everybody for being a part of it. We want you to call us. We want you to write to us. Mm-hmm. We want to hear from you because it's not a party without you.
1: Exactly. Exactly. And listen, we've got a tip for you today.
0: Uh-oh.
1: How to fall asleep in the living room chair. Number one, be old. Number two, sit in a chair.
0: Oh my, that fits. If the shoe fits, wear it, as they say. We're going to do it all again next week. You know the routine. Say it with me, baby.
1: Same bat time, same bat channel.
0: We love you guys.
2: A song that I just did on my recent TV show.
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0: Good morning, Manchester, and welcome to Let's Talk About It with Carol and June. I am June Frusciani. Whoa, I get good. Peter's making up on the applause. They kind of dissed me last week. I am June Frusciani, your alternate at large, and joining me in this Friday morning adventure is the esteemed publisher of Manchester Inklink.
1: Oh, I'm steamed already. It's hot out there, man. That's what you meant, right?
0: Yeah, that's what I meant.
1: Good morning, June.
0: Good morning. It's been a week that feels like a month, I think.
1: I know. It's been a long week, but a good one, I would say.
0: I think it's been a good week.
1: A lot going on.
0: It's Friday.
1: Yeah, it's Friday. TGIF. I just want to let people know this is a call-in show because it's called Let's Talk About It. So we're always anxious to talk about stuff. If you're interested at all in talking about the arts today with our special guest, 2506007. Did I get that right? I didn't sing it, so I always...
0: Sounds right.
1: Yeah. And you can always comment on our Facebook Live room. You can tune in on public television channel...
2: 6.
1: Thank you, Peter.
2: Yes.
1: And it's interactive here today. Peter's participating. And
0: Peter
1: and
0: White, also, the one that keeps it all together.
1: Yeah, or you can just sit in the air conditioning of your car and listen. Tune in the radio and listen there. So... June, tell us about our special guest.
0: So, yeah, today I'm really excited because I think a lot of us have seen some of those amazing murals around town and wonder what's behind it. So today we have the amazing Sienna. Oh, wait, and her dad, James Chase, who are with Arts Builds Communities.
1: So nice one, June.
0: Guys, tell us a little bit. Well, you know, I do have my favorite guest once in a while. I'm not going to lie. So why don't you guys tell us a little bit about Arts Builds Community?
3: Yes. So ABC started in 2009 in Manchester as a response to the Arts Commission being defunded at the time. So it was zero funding. And so
1: what year was that?
3: Around 2009.
1: Okay.
3: So I was on the Arts Commission and we were promoting art without a budget. And so you have to be creative. And so we rented empty storefronts and we started doing pop-ups. One of our biggest ones was a partnership with New Hampshire Institute of Art and Boards and Brews. And good Manchester. And when we did that, we had over 300 art pieces. And I'm sorry, I said Boards and Brews. That led to where Boards and Brews is. Mm-hmm. But it was supposed to be a one-day event, and it was two days, and the landlord got a lot of interest in the space, and that kind of spearheaded the whole thing. How can art kind of change the way you perceive a space?
0: Mm-hmm. And I think that's fun, and it also gave... So I have the joy of, I actually own a James Chase original art piece that I see, ooh, every day when I walk in my house from when he was a student.
2: Ooh.
0: So James was a student at the Institute of Art. I have, I believe it's Turbidus. It's a muffler, a washing machine piece.
3: It's a combination, right?
0: Yeah.
3: A muffler.
0: It's a sculpture.
3: But it's based off of Odysseus, the Odyssey, yes, which is very timely.
0: Which is so timely.
1: Right? Happening,
3: right?
1: Now.
3: Yes.
0: So it's on my wall every day when I walk into my home. I get to see a little bit of James Chase original in my house.
3: And when you did that, when you purchased that work during my BFA show, to give that confidence, to be like, hey, this is valued. And, mm-hmm, you know, that actually really inspired me to want to continue to move on when our, you know.
0: Oh, see, Peter, so. I am an inspiration.
2: Yeah. How old were you when you made that?
3: Oh. I was a non-traditional student, so yes. I went back to college when I was 22,
2: okay,
3: and I went to the Institute for 8 years.
2: That's awesome.
3: So,
2: that's great.
3: So late 20s.
0: Yeah, but it's cool. I do miss the Institute of Art in Manchester, and I miss that show in particular because we have quite a large collection from Manchester Institute of Art,
3: yes,
0: students, and in some cases were the nice thing about that show is when we purchased art from that show, all the money went to the student.
3: Yep.
0: So it was kind of nice that in some cases we've purchased the first art piece from a student who's,
3: yes,
0: done something. So it's a cool thing. But so let's talk about, you know, Arts Builds Community has morphed a little bit over the years, and you've done some major projects that bring, you know, smiles to everybody's face in Manchester. So let's talk about that a little bit.
3: Okay. A little background. So part of the mission is to foster and build community. And so one program that I was a part of that helped co-found in Texas was the Saturday Morning Art Program, which is a program that has now legacied over here in Manchester, where we offer free classes to the Manchester youth, anywhere from 13 to 18, where they have a safe space that they can come and make art for 2 to 3 hours in the morning and have some snacks and just be able to make and connect. And it's that in between the making that gives them the confidence, because we have visiting faculty like Mike Ariel and Gary Sampson, mm-hmm, oh, and you know, Patrick.
4: I love both.
3: Patrick McKay,
4: all
3: right?
4: All my favorites in one place.
3: Right, right. And so, you know, it's more than just making art. It's what do you want to say and how do you mm-hmm. understand the world? And so that continues on with the other programming that ABC does. So a lot of people know us for the murals. Mm-hmm. They're around town where we fundraise all year to make those happen. But there's a lot of legwork that mm-hmm. goes behind the scenes. Late nights, conversations, community workshops to say what should the mural be mm-hmm. and who's involved, right? The community, we're not just going to helicopter in, make right. something and leave. But people have to live with that. Mm-hmm. And so that really goes back to the mission. And with ABC wanting to be more year-round being mm-hmm. known, we've been partnering with different organizations in the past. We're working with New England College and using Art at French as a mm-hmm. home base. But we're also now excited to move on to our own space where...
4: Yeah, that's what I want to hear
1: smooth
4: about next.
1: Smooth segue.
4: I know. He is smooth. What do you got for us? What's the new space?
3: So this new space is located right next door at Queen City Center mm-hmm. where it's a space where maybe you can't afford to rent a whole studio space. Mm-hmm. I know when I was finishing up school, one of my biggest things was I need a space to continue my practice. Mm-hmm. And I miss those nights when I was in school or in grad school where I could reach over and say, do you remember what you did over there? And now you're doing this. What if we did this together? The what if, the what if, what if.
4: Right.
3: And so that's one thing that a lot of emerging students and established students sometimes miss when we're all holed up in our own spaces. It's when you get different people together and you're making something new happens that's unexpected. And so this new space is going to be kind of a mixed use where people can land and make. You can take a one-time workshop, or there'll be a small offerings of long-term classes as well. And this model is to make ABC more sustainable because it's an inherently a way to fundraise, mm-hmm. kind of a pay what you can play some of these classes, because we don't want to exclude people. But if you can afford the sticker price, mm-hmm. it also helps be able to buy the supplies for that Saturday morning workshop or pay for the insurance for somebody to be able to make a mural and get that lift.
1: So not unlike a maker space for fine artists.
3: Exactly.
1: Replicating the maker space we have across the street mm-hmm. or a place like Make It Labs in Nashua where there's creative people who find each other sometimes in those moments. But this would be for people that aren't necessarily welding.
3: Exactly.
1: They could weld, I suppose, if they got some welding stuff, but, you know.
3: Yeah, and so this space, not to duplicate what's also happening around town.
4: Right.
3: So this space will primarily have a printmaking studio and a fine arts painting area that we can run our classes and workshops. But what I'm really excited about is the outdoor space that we can utilize too. So you'll be getting a press release this weekend about, so we're breaking it here, that ABC will be doing an arts market right here.
4: We got a scoop. We got our first scoop, Carol. Breaking news.
3: So the second Saturday
2: of
3: September.
1: And Peter already let the cat out of the bag, right? Did you, Peter?
4: Great. Thanks, Peter. Steal our thought. This is the problem when your executive producer has a show
3: has
4: before
3: his own
4: you.
3: Show. Unbelievable.
2: He was just on a couple of weeks.
4: He steals all of our scoops
3: I said
4: on
3: the
4: us.
3: Space, but the different program.
4: Okay, so this is breaking
2: news. This is breaking. That's what I meant. Yep. Yeah.
3: And then we also, that's sorry.
2: Sorry about that.
1: You're having a moment.
2: I'll be quiet.
4: This is the unscripted Friday.
1: Don't be.
4: But I think what I love about this, and particularly the Art at the French, is we've had this conversation many times, and we've had Ed Doyle on, the director of fine arts for the school district, talking about, you know, arts programs. And I think, you know, sports ball is great, but I think not all kids resonate with that. And I think it's really nice that you are creating a space where kids can go and it's what they want to do and how they, you know, it helps them express themselves and meet like friends. And like you said, I think the collaborations that come from art are amazing.
3: Yes.
4: You know, painters and sculptors, and all of a sudden they've got this great idea and it can come to life. And who knows, maybe we can even get some, you know, sculptures at the city center
3: right.
4: outdoor space.
3: Right. And so on top of the outside art market that we're going to be doing, mm-hmm. we have exhibition space, which is located inside Harpoon in the extended space where the comedy night is.
4: Mm-hmm.
3: We have those walls and other walls throughout the campus that we'll be able to curate. So right now we have Isaiah Giuliani, mm-hmm. who was a student at NHIA, paired with Claudia Rippey.
4: Oh,
3: right?
4: My.
3: So how do you get two people that the works are similar but different at different stages of their career and put them up? And so the plan is to then have artists.
4: Claudia is so young and just breaking into it.
3: So
4: this is great. That's fantastic.
1: So how can the public get involved with this, or what do you need to make this dream come true? Is it a sure thing? Is it set in stone now? Do you have everything you need?
3: Well, the agreement signed, it's that part's going. So no matter what it will look like depends, long term, short time, right? So our biggest need right now is upfitting the space to make it a safe place for people to use. So ventilation, electrical, bringing in plumbing. But like today, I can't stay here the whole show because someone,
2: it's too hot in here. That's
3: well,
2: right.
3: Someone is, I'm very fortunate enough, someone is donating a press to us.
2: Oh, that's great.
3: In their basement. So I have to have movers help me move it, and we're renting a truck, but I got to be there at 12. I couldn't,
2: right.
3: If I was there any later, they were moving on to the next person. So it's like seizing that opportunity and being available. And so that press is available for people to use. You know, I don't know about you, but I can't go out tomorrow and buy a $15,000 press.
2: No, yeah.
3: And so to be able to offer that to the community is awesome.
4: Wow. I want to talk about something else that started, and I think it started during the pandemic, actually, or shortly after. Sienna, this is your big moment, because you have something really special at home that I have been following along on Facebook, because I think it's amazing, and I'm very sad that I didn't get to go, was it last week? You want to tell us about your garden? So we have Sienna's garden.
3: What do we have in our backyard, Sienna?
5: A garden.
4: You do?
2: A garden? I love gardens.
4: I do too.
2: What are you growing in your garden?
5: We're growing flowers.
2: Flowers.
4: Wow. What's your favorite flower?
5: Sunflower.
2: Oh, I love the sunflower.
4: Sunflowers are the best. So did you have a party there last week?
5: Yes.
4: Yes? So you got to show everybody what your gardens are like?
5: Yes.
4: Ah. I think Dad can help us a little bit, too, with how he started Sienna's garden.
3: Yeah, so if anybody is familiar with where the old Sabos or now the Honey Cup is on Bridge and Union, that's where I grew up. And so my yard was a 40 by 40 concrete area where there were trash barrels and didn't have green space. And so we're fortunate enough to have a backyard and my art studio is back there that I built. And together we've been, over the last 6 years, building a garden together. And we didn't start off with a plan, right, Sienna? We just go, and pick flowers. How do we pick the flowers?
5: We just pick them.
3: We pick like what colors, right? And the height, right? And then the nice thing is we see, and we're not sure how things will work together. And it's okay. Then we move and we pivot.
2: Right.
3: And so what is learning about? Like, how do we learn? We make mistakes,
4: yes.
3: And then we learn from them. And so what's nice is, what do we see in the garden?
5: Flowers?
3: What else?
5: Frogs?
3: Yeah, frogs, salamanders,
4: frogs.
3: Bunnies, right?
4: Bees.
3: And so we opened up the gardens to the public last week as a fundraiser for our Builds community. And only one person showed up, right, Sienna?
5: No.
4: How many people did you have?
3: If you had to guess.
5: 100?
3: Yeah, I stopped counting.
4: I mean, it looks like a pretty good crowd.
3: I stopped counting after
4: pictures.
3: 80. Yeah. And so we end up raising over $1,100.
1: I would recommend, because when I was little, my dad planted some penny trees for me in my little garden. They were these little berry rose bushes. Tiny little roses grew on them. And when the roses fell off their stems, they turned into pennies in the soil. And I would go out in the morning to hunt for pennies,
4: wow.
1: And it was amazing. And that's how I learned that money grows on trees.
3: Oh,
1: and so
3: there we go,
1: this
3: right?
1: is how my husband has to deal with that. But it was magical. They're not easy to find, but if you could find a penny tree.
4: Pennies are super magical
1: right
4: now.
1: That might be something to add to the garden.
3: Yeah.
1: Yeah.
4: Oh, Sienna, I've got a new planting idea for you.
2: Didn't they do away with the penny?
4: They did.
1: Well, they do still grow on trees if you can find the bush. So
3: there you go.
1: Good luck with that. I would highly recommend that.
4: I mean, maybe we have to make it a quarter tree.
1: Perhaps.
4: Inflation.
1: This, June, you probably know this, but do you remember when they renovated the Powell building and it was like Building on Hope?
4: Mm-hmm.
1: It was a nonprofit that came in and they had plumbers and you know, duct workers and AC guys and whatever you call those people, you know, to rebuild the inside, to renovate it so that it was not going to cost the Police Athletic League an arm and a leg. And I don't know. I just try to look it up, but I don't see that they're doing anything now.
4: I haven't
1: it's
4: seen
1: been
4: them
1: like
4: do anything
1: five or
4: for
1: six
4: a
1: years,
4: while.
1: But I wonder if that might be something to look into, if not that particular group, or maybe they'll revive themselves. They were doing like a project every 2 years at that point, and maybe COVID just kind of, you know, took the wheels off the cart, but maybe we can get the cart rolling again for you know, to get some volunteer help, or maybe some of the people that participated in that organization might be able to pitch in and do some volunteer construction. Listen to me calling on all everybody to donate, but I mean, honestly, they may have some money they didn't expend that's in a trust mm-hmm. somewhere that they need to do something with. So that would be one suggestion to kind of check into that and see if that's a viable thing.
4: Well, I think it's cool because we've got, excuse me, coming. I mean, the nice thing is your space is pretty much starting fresh. So I think you probably need more on the equipment side and that and supplies. But I know that you also have some downtown Manchester walking tours coming up for
3: yes.
4: murals.
3: Yes.
4: And I think, you know, with that, you've got, what's our next one coming up? August 16th.
3: Yep.
4: So next weekend at 10 o'clock. And we can get all of these out, too. We can maybe rely on our friends at Inklink to get this out more publicly.
2: How did it go last week? You had your first one, right?
4: Yeah.
3: We had two people, okay. which was great. Okay. Yep.
4: Right. We'll get it out there.
3: Yep. Which is awesome.
4: I like that you're going to have bike art tours. I'm in for that.
3: Yep. That's the pipe dream, that'll right? So to collaborate. And yep.
4: And then, you know, you've got your crowdfunding coming. So how much are you trying to raise?
3: So if everything wasn't donated, and I had to buy out all the presses and everything, mm-hmm. I started at 40,000. So okay. like today's major gift, I don't need to hit that number. I didn't want to say that, but that's a huge amount right there for this press. So
4: that's an incredible donation.
3: It is. And it's amazing. And so this artist has made a lot of his work and his prints based off of that. Mm-hmm. And he wants to see it continue on. And so it's phenomenal.
4: Yeah.
3: So right now we are at about $7,000 of our $40,000 goal.
4: Mm-hmm.
3: But if people did not want to give directly that way and they want to, when the time comes, help prime a wall, help mm-hmm. put some of this equipment together, all hands on deck. And you can find a lot of that by under volunteers at artbuildscommunity.com.
4: Okay, so it's artsbuildcommunity.com.
3: Yes.
4: And I'm assuming that we've got a great fundraising link there as
3: yes.
4: well.
3: Yes, and we also have our Amazon and our Dick Blick Art Supplies
4: oh,
3: wish list
4: great.
3: Too, right there. So you can buy directly. And right. so, you know, just yesterday, I was like, I didn't order it because you do these things and like, you forget. And I'm like, I didn't order that. And there were two boxes and they were 2 1-gallon screen printing ink containers. And
4: amazing.
3: That was each $100.
4: Amazing.
3: The only thing I ask is if you do that, please put a note because I don't
1: know who to thank.
3: I don't know who bought it. So I'm just like, thank you
4: well,
3: so much.
4: Sometimes people just want to yes. donate and not so, be known.
3: But that's awesome. And so that's why.
2: It was me.
3: It was
4: Peter.
3: Thank you, Peter.
4: I was going to claim credit, but he again yes. scooped me. He always does that yeah. to me.
2: Sorry.
4: I don't.
2: It wasn't really me.
4: I don't get applause. He scoops
2: it wasn't,
4: everything.
2: I gave you. Yeah, you got a lot of applause today.
4: I know. A little more.
1: Yeah.
4: Go ahead.
1: No, you go.
4: Well, I think with one of the things is I am a huge fan of murals in the community, and I think for me it does multiple things. So. It makes a community more vibrant. Anytime you have public art, and it's one thing that every time my husband and I travel, we try to find the arts district yes. to have some fun. You know, it also does cut down on the amount of tagging and vandalism, which I think there's a really cool thing that even taggers respect art. And there's like an innate respect for artists with that. Talk to us a little bit about what goes into a mural, because you don't just... You know, hey, we're going to
3: yes.
4: paint this mural. And I know in particular the big project around Pearl Street and you
3: yep.
4: there's an amazing Boys and Girls Club
3: yep.
4: Mural. So what actually goes into that planning and what makes a good mural wall?
3: So a good mural wall, ideally, right, would be free of obstructions, of windows, of electrical. The surface is level. But each mural comes with its own caveat or their own.
4: Unique challenge.
3: Right. And so part of the agreement is that the mural won't change over the set amount of time when we enter into it. The owner is lending the wall and there's a certain time frame that we've guaranteed because there may be a grant tied to it or we may want to change it in 2 or 3 years to keep it fresh, right? Mm-hmm. And so each one of those is a little different, but the one constant is it's built with, not for.
4: Mm-hmm.
3: So once the wall is selected, the owner has a say. So if anybody's out there that wants to donate a wall, you know, follow it, Artbuilds Community, send an email. But you can't just go, I want to have a rooster or a bull to have a bull. Because
4: right.
3: what we'll do is, depending on where it is, we bring in the community stakeholders and we have a listening session where we spitball. not every idea is going to make it into it, but that we'll then select from a pool of artists that have applied or been mentored through the program. So Joza Meyer is a great example who assisted with Alex and then went on and did his own mural and was like, I don't know if I can do this. And it's like, it's just paint. You absolutely can.
4: He's amazing.
3: And if you don't like it, we can change it. And he knocked it out of the park and told his story. But that takes time to be authentic and to have that. So behind the scenes is what people don't typically get to see. They just see that hyper, you know, maybe it's 10 days or 2 weeks, but then leading up to the mural, artists having assistants that are paid, volunteers that might want to help and bring lunch or water back and forth, but then everybody's still sitting around the same table talking. And so that's like part of it, but then raising the funds,
4: right?
3: Because it's much more expensive. You know, I've seen a lot of murals in other communities where they do a paint drive and it's oil paint, latex paint, and all these different things that don't go together,
4: right?
3: And then they fail, and none of us, all the organizations that are working the same way, don't want to see that happen because it hurts everybody.
4: I appreciate that you have the wish list, because I think one of the things is people, you know, I've seen people that are like, hey, donate all your old latex paint,
3: right and you don't know.
4: And and it unfortunately there's a process to it. I think also what I love is you brought up Josemar, who I am a huge fan of. Josemar,
3: amazing.
4: And I think he's a great example of how the mentorships work.
3: And so for him to be able to do that and then to realize it and then to have a professional portfolio, a video, the documentation, as an artist, as a toolkit, I feel really proud of to be able to help support that we can do that. So a lot of the murals around, you know, depending if they're in direct sun or not, have to be UV coated and then they're maintained. I will say, for the most part, every mural with ABC has been not tagged or tagged one time.
4: And they hold up beautifully.
3: Except for Arms Park.
4: Yeah.
3: People down there. So when that bid went out and the price was a certain amount, we had to pivot and change things. And it had a 3-year shelf life. And it's been tagged 186 times.
4: Ouch.
3: Volunteer. So going down there, fixing it, maintaining
2: it. Yeah, wow.
3: And so I had put a call out to the Arts Commission to say, hey, I can continue to maintain this, but I can't keep
4: doing this. We need a little help.
3: For free. So we'll see how that goes, you know?
4: So I think I could spend hours and hours with you, as you know, especially when it comes to arts and beautiful things like gardens, which I'm not very good at, but I need to come visit yours, Sienna. But, you know, we know you've got to go pick up a press.
3: Yes.
4: So once again, people want to help out, it's artsbuildcommunity.com.
3: Yeah, or Patronicity. So Patron.
4: We'll make sure we get those out on the
3: Patronicity on the link too. And then /ABC2026.
4: Okay. And any help is wanted, whether you just want to play in some paint or bring a lunch or maybe help purchase some supplies from your wish list.
3: And then
4: that's good. Yeah.
3: So at the same time as the Art Week in Manchester, we'll be doing an art event, a community art event and art battle at Queen City Center outside.
4: Oh, awesome.
3: And then in October, there'll be a large format steam printing press event outside too.
1: Is that where people throw paint on each other?
3: Yes. No. You get to watch the art happen in a set amount of time.
1: Thanks, Peter.
3: Yes.
1: I needed that laugh today.
4: And the crowd loved it.
3: And then the steamroller event is, if you're familiar with stamp printing, it's big blocks that are carved and then inked up. And then instead of running it through a press, you drive a steamroller over it and you make giant prints.
1: I love that.
4: Great.
1: So. We have some folks in the room where it happens. The Facebook Live room, brilliantly, Beth says the murals are amazing. She also said taggers do respect art. Google SCRIBE of Kansas City, and you will find a story of resilience and an explosion of artistic expression. I supervised him on probation for tagging a bridge. He's now painting murals in wards of children's hospitals. He's now everywhere. Nice story. Thank you, brilliantly, Beth. Jen Drosiak likes your shirt today, June.
4: Yay!
1: We have, I lost the main feed, but I know we had AJ Brown in there. We have Melanie Liberty in there. We have Heidi Hamer in there.
4: We're ready to compete with the morning show, Carol.
1: I know. We're taking your people, Peter.
2: You can have
1: them. Whoa.
4: Okay, people, you heard it here first. Other breaking news.
1: And Melanie is enjoying watching Sienna amuse herself with the microphone.
4: Because this is kind of cool.
1: Yeah.
4: So we are going to take a quick break. But before we do that, Sienna, thank you. You get up super early today, and we appreciate that. And you get applause.
1: Yay.
4: And now we know you're going to go
5: welcome.
4: Help.
5: Welcome.
4: Thank you. Now we know that you're going to go with Dad to pick up a giant printing press. But before we let Dad go, we want one word that describes Manchester. You can help him. It's a tough question.
3: Beautiful.
4: There you go. Beautiful.
5: Awesome.
4: Oh, yes.
1: I'm curious if Sienna likes to paint and draw and do stuff.
5: Yes.
1: Do you have, what are you working on right now?
5: Collage.
1: Nice. How is that? How do you do that? Oh, we have to take a
2: pressure.
1: Break.
2: So much pressure,
1: Carol. No, but
2: Carol.
1: She wants to talk about it. She's been...
4: It's grandma pressure. Okay, we've got to wrap this up because James has to hit the road.
1: Can we
4: get
1: come
4: that
1: back
4: press?
1: With Sienna for a minute when we on the other side?
4: Yes.
1: Okay, great.
4: All right.

0: And we are back with Let's Talk About It with Carol and June.
1: Hi,
0: and
1: June.
0: Hi. And if you've missed our first part, we've had Arts Build Community talking about some murals. We are now, the amazing Eric Lesniak is in for the Friday to tell us what's going on. But we want to extend a little bit because we have our special guests from Arts Build Community. We have Sienna.
1: Hi, and Sienna.
0: Sienna was just going to tell us a little bit about the collage that she's working on. Are you ready?
2: Let's go.
0: Okay.
1: So what's your process? What do you use to make your collage? Do you use magazines and scissors? What do you do?
3: I use markers and scissors, and I use gems. And
1: do you look for pictures of people, animals, things? What are you focused on?
3: Rainbows.
1: Rainbows. Oh. Okay, rainbow collage.
0: Rainbows are good to focus on.
1: And how long does it take you to put your collage together? Like, do you do it a little bit every day?
3: One day I do it, and then the other day I have to wait for it to dry.
2: Mm-hmm. That's great.
0: Great.
2: That's
1: wonderful. Are you selling these? Are they available for purchase?
0: Ooh.
3: No.
1: But
0: I have an original from your dad. It feels like I need to buy a Sienna original to pair with it. We'll talk about that. We'll talk about your art sales career.
4: They're big money.
0: They are. Of course they're big money.
4: Yes.
1: Do you have a favorite thing your father has created, whether it's something at your house or something out in the world, a mural? Is there something you love when you pass by? Say, there's my dad's art.
3: Yeah.
1: What's your favorite?
3: The one on like a parking garage or something.
1: Oh, the big one, the that Manchester says Manchester one.
2: Yes.
0: We all love that one.
1: The whole world loves that one. Did you help with that one a little?
0: Wow, so you've actually helped Dad paint over 10 murals.
2: That's awesome.
0: That's fantastic.
3: Yeah.
0: That's amazing. All right.
1: Got to adjust the volume.
0: Got to adjust that volume. Okay, well, I'm going to say that, again, we really appreciate that you got up early this morning to come and hang out with us. And we can't wait till the next Sienna's Garden fundraiser to bring 200 people to your house to see your beautiful garden.
2: Ooh.
0: And working with Dad on all the great things he's doing for the city. And our big thing right now is we want people to go to Arts Build Community or Patronicity/ABC 2026. Yes, got it. And we'll make sure that those are put out as well on all of our respective social media sites and maybe get an inkling thing. So thank you guys. Have fun on this crazy hot day going to pick up that press. And thanks to the donor of that. That's greatly appreciated for our community. And we hope to talk to you soon.
1: Thanks for coming.
0: Bye.

0: Okay, and we love that opening music that we got going on.
1: I was about to get up and dance. Right? I was going to dance for
0: real. We are totally grooving right
2: now. Fantastic.
3: That's called Eric City Spotlight.
2: I love it.
0: We're doing a little special thing today where we're going to take some time. There's so many activities happening in the city, and we've got things going on. Oh, one last photo op with Peter.
3: Oh, I love it.
0: The real star of the show.
1: That was a perfect picture. You're going to love that one.
0: So we've got Eric Lesniak, King of Economic Development, joining us. And I would dare to say possibly one of my favorite people in the city for the level of energy that he brings to us.
2: Thank you, my friend. So thank you. Much love.
0: We want to know what is going on in the city. We've got a busy weekend and some things going up. And I know we've got some new businesses we're welcoming today. So the floor is yours, my friend. What's going on?
3: I haven't seen Eric for 5 years.
2: It's been a minute.
0: He's a little too busy for you, Peter.
2: It's been a little bit. Yeah. I certainly missed the morning show.
0: I had to beg him and tell him to cancel a meeting to get here today.
3: He's very busy.
2: You know, it's funny. You wait for those texts to come. Hey, are you coming on this morning? When you don't hear from them, you kind of build into a rhythm of like, oh, I'm not wanted. I'm just kidding.
1: Blaming you, Peter. This is all you, mister.
0: Carol and I want you, Eric.
2: Yes,
0: we need you.
2: Right? I appreciate it. Yeah, no, it's great. You know, we've got our city is absolutely booming right now. It's you know, it's certainly refreshing to see how far it's come in a short couple of years. You know, everything from quality of life to cleanliness with the parks and the trails and the lakes, and of course our events that are happening all over the city and our developments, and of course all these businesses that are in our city kicking the tires, inquiring, sitting down, having meetings. I mean, it's picked up so much in this week alone I've had at the end of today I'll have 11 meetings with small entrepreneurs.
0: Wow.
2: On ideas on opening their space or opening a second location, and even one chain. So it is pretty amazing. This is all over the city. This isn't necessarily downtown. Mm-hmm. But it is truly exciting. And of course, you know, the weather in the summer, it's just it's great. Yeah.
1: I have a suggestion for next year's Elliott Delta Downtown Road Race.
2: I'm sure.
1: It's constructive criticism.
2: sure.
1: So I had parked on Elm Street, but I moved in time because I got the memo on that.
2: You didn't get towed this time. That's good.
1: Yeah, I didn't get towed this time. but I was parked, you know, sort of behind where Strange Brew is in that area. I had to go because it was Jim's birthday. We had a celebration planned.
2: Birthday,
1: we went to Buffalo Wild Wings to watch the NFL season opener or whatever, the, you know, exhibition game.
2: Oh, yeah.
1: So probably around 6-ish maybe or 6:15, I'm trying to get out of the city from where I was sanctioned to park myself. And I'm going to guess 20 other cars. We were like in a maze. We just kept passing each other, doing U-turns on closed streets. And I got like back to Market Street and some guy in a truck pulls up next to me and he yells, "We're never getting out of here." And I said, "Yeah, I think we will." So I went. Thank you, Peter. It is a sympathetic moment. I made my way to the hotel. I did a big, you know, curve around a van that was backing up because he couldn't get out. And I zoomed past the hotel and I found an outlet to Granite Street and I made my way. But I thought I was going to be trapped downtown forever. Next year, could you just put a sign that says like "this way out" or "escape hatch" or "if you don't want to stay this way," because none of us knew where to go. Every single exit was blocked.
2: You know, and that's
1: really sneaky of you to keep people here for the race. But I had to go. Thank you, Peter. Yeah, you can stop the music now.
2: It is. You know, it's a double edged sword one where you have so many people, you know, come into a certain location to want to participate in the race and want to spend time downtown and visit the restaurants and stuff, but traffic alternately, whenever you have in any town or community, you know, in and around Manchester, Portsmouth, Nashville, wherever you go, you're going to have these challenges of trying to navigate, especially if you're not from the area, right? You're going to have these challenges of navigating these city streets to go in and out. However, these events lend themselves to opportunities to continue to improve. And I'm sure John Mortimer, Millennium Running, and those folks have these things in mind. They've made alterations every year. Mm-hmm. Most people don't see from an efficiency standpoint. You know, the city may see it, but the government or the Department of Public Works and Parking Police. But certainly that's stuff that they take back. And, you know, and I encourage anyone who's listening or watching to certainly report back your feedback to Millennium Running as well, so that they can make the proper accommodation in the future too. And, you know, there could be some signage and stuff in that nature. But we do encourage everyone to utilize our parking garages.
0: That's the thing. If you park on Chestnut Street or use the parking garage, it's so easy to get in. I had a late meeting downtown, and I parked right on Chestnut Street.
2: Yeah, in and out. And I was in the garage. I think I left 6:30 or so, and I was in and out of the garage down Chestnut, down the lake, down the Elm. And at that point in time, the utilization of the parking garage, there was still plenty of spaces on the third and the upper levels. So I encourage everyone to utilize our parking garages, who's listening out there.
1: So noted. The transition. My bad.
2: Yeah. No.
3: Yeah, everyone had an easy time except you. Yeah.
1: Girls, I mean, gotta do it.
2: If you're gonna be that close to Elm Street during these events, it's gonna be a tough go around to get out.
1: I wasn't the only one.
2: That's No. I'm sure there were more.
1: Good morning to Robbio, who's in the room.
2: Robbio.
1: That's the great Eric Lesniak.
2: Yes.
1: Scott Hartford says Freddy's Fish Market is amazing new business.
0: Yeah, yep. Yes, Eric and I are talking about that. We're working them right now to give them a little love.
1: Jen is admiring Peter Sherden, says he's ready to join the Brady Bunch in Hawaii. Ooh. Just don't touch the taboo tiki.
0: I will say my shirt is better. And mine can be purchased. Mine is the Love Manchester, one of the designs, and can be purchased
1: June
0: through
1: Inkling. Among many that can be purchased online through the store, the online shop.
0: I have like 5 different ones now, so. Yeah. I got to keep adding to my collection.
2: I just sewed together a picnic table covering.
0: Yeah, I'm glad you took the tablecloth and went with it.
2: Yeah, I just sewed it together. It works, you know. I was on vacation. I had some extra time.
1: It's good for that outdoor dining, too, when you get someplace and they don't have a table covering.
0: You can just whip off your shirt, and there you go.
2: That or a bug zapper, either way, you know.
4: Friday is Hawaiian Shirt Day.
1: That's for you, Jen.
3: I'm trying to get that for everybody. Like that, they should wear Hawaiian shirts at City Hall.
1: Well, you got to give it a name, like. In Philly,
3: Hawaiian Shirt Friday.
1: It was always called Gonzo Friday for whatever reason.
0: No, we can't do Gonzo Friday.
3: I'm not
0: here.
3: Calling it that.
1: Call it something else. I'm just saying, give it a name.
0: I'm going to have to raid my Hawaiian husband's collection of Hawaiian shirts.
1: Oh, hum, Peter.
3: Hawaiian Shirt Friday sounds good to me.
1: Boring.
2: Aloha.
3: Aloha Friday.
0: Aloha Friday.
1: That's better.
0: Better. We're getting warm. Better. We're going to workshop this, so any recommendations? If you come up with a better name for it, we'll participate. I like it.
2: Yeah.
3: Right.
0: So I know there's a few things going on this weekend. So it's Jazz Festival week. Mm-hmm. So there's a lot of activities. Well, tonight
1: we've
0: got
1: something tonight, right? Yeah.
0: Tomorrow night.
2: Yep. We got movies in the park tonight. We got.
0: What's the movie?
2: I mean, I'm drawing a blank.
3: Peter. It's the robot movie.
2: Yeah.
3: Robot. It's a robot.
2: It's a robot movie.
1: AI is coming to steal your job.
3: Robot. No, it's like the crazy robot or something. Yeah.
0: The crazy robot. I'm going to take Matt's role since I'm sitting in his seat and try to look at where y'all go.
2: We got that. We got Antique Festival at the Doubletree is going on right now for the next couple of days.
1: Oh, that's
2: Thursday,
1: fantastic.
2: Friday.
1: I've talked about that on the air before. It's
2: that's
1: much
2: huge.
1: Fun.
2: That's a huge, huge.
1: Just
2: there was a
1: nice
2: line yesterday.
1: Stroll around, get out of the heat. It's so nice.
2: Absolutely.
1: It's like $10 or $15 bucks.
2: Yeah.
0: Oh, wow.
1: You can spend hours there.
2: Absolutely. Yeah. So many vendors and everyone's happy there when you watch.
1: You might find something you want. Yeah. A little trinket.
2: Yeah.
0: The wild robot.
2: There it is. The wild robot. Yes.
3: That's
2: the wild robot.
3: Yeah.
2: So the wild robot tonight. I believe it's 5-6. Movie starts at dusk.
1: Yeah, that's more like
2: we're gonna start getting there around what was that? June 6th.
0: Hold on.
2: Oh, sorry, I thought you were on the page.
3: Yeah, I'll be
0: right at 8:15.
2: 8:15.
0: But you can come down early and bring your chairs or a blanket. You can grab what is it? You can grab a lunchbox from Diz's or
2: Cafe.
0: Bring your favorite
1: easy
0: snacks.
2: Yep.
0: You don't have to sneak your snacks in for this movie. It's okay to bring them.
2: Yes.
3: Yep. All right.
2: So grab your blanket and enjoy it.
0: And I would recommend a lot of water because it's a little steamy out. So hopefully it will break again like it did last night.
2: Yep. Well, once that sun starts to go down and the movie starts, it's going to get a little cooler and and the kids running around having some fun. So it's going to be a great night over there. Of course, a great weekend coming up here in the city. And you know, we have from this month and next month, we have over 40 events, 40 events happening. And then by the end here, we have over 55 total events that are submitted applications for through October. So we're really in the thick of things right now. I mean, we've got obviously coming into September, we've got Comic-Con, we get the Citywide Arts Festival happening. Just a lot of great, healthy stuff to really enjoy and get people to the city to enjoy it. So
0: And following up with Jazz Festival Week with the students of the Manchester School District, tonight we've got Lauren Sevian with the Bedford Big Band at the Rex at 7.
2: Yep.
0: I'm pretty sure there's still tickets available for that.
2: There are.
0: Another great one is tomorrow night is the Hanover Street Fair finale, which is the Manchester Student Showcase, Yellow House Blues Band, Lady Jazz Quintet. There's going to be food and vendors. That's going to be from 5 to 9 p.m. So you'll get to really see some of the students and what they kind of worked on all week this. And we talked to Ed Doyle from the Manchester School District last week about this. So there's some great things. Yeah. You're right. Over 40 of it. There's literally something for everyone happening in Manchester.
2: Literally. And you know what? For everyone listening out there, you know, if you enjoy these shows or these opportunities and you, even if you're seeing it on the schedule, if you like them, come out to them. Support them. Because, you know, if you don't support the events that are happening in the city, the organizers who aren't the city, the organizers may feel like, well, maybe there's another community that they want to have it in. So it's important to get out and support these and stop by, see a movie, listen to the Levitt Art Series, the live concerts that are happening. Come down to Veterans Park and enjoy a free concert. You know, go to these other events that are happening. Celebrate Ed will be happening this year. Head on down. We Are One Festival. The Latino Festival will be happening as well in September, which I'm very psyched about. So there's a lot of events that people can come out and see, but please enjoy them. Check them out. Spread the word, because if they're, you know, if they're not attended, and you know, we may not have them. You got to enjoy what you have. So. Yeah.
0: And I think also on Sunday, continuing with the Jazz Festival, we do the concerts in Stark Park.
2: Yes.
0: Those are amazing. They're quick, 2 to 4.
2: Yep.
0: My husband and I usually, we're going to miss this weekend, but we usually find a nice spot in the shade, which happens to be near Peter White. So these are, recorded.
3: I've been to everyone.
2: Yeah. They're awesome. Yeah. They are awesome.
0: And you just get nice in the shade. Again, you bring your chair, your blankets, your food, your snacks.
2: Yep.
0: And it's just a great way to kind of, you know what? We all deserve a little bit of a fun, relaxing Sunday afternoon.
2: Yeah, it's a release. It's a release from the everyday grind. It's a nice way to wrap up or start a new week. And also a chance to appreciate what we have in our own city. Yeah. And as residents, as something that we can enjoy and quality of life. Much like years and years and years and years ago with the millworkers. And they built Gill Stadium for the mill workers to have recreation. They built these playgrounds to have recreation. Fast forward to now, it's a different type of entertainment for our residents, and that's what's being happening. That's what's happening. So,
1: I would go so far as to say that's the reason to live in a big city. Mm-hmm. This is the state's biggest city.
2: Yep.
1: If you want quiet, and if you want peace, and if you want no noise, no cars, no crime, no extra people, you just want the stars and the moon and the sun, go live someplace else, please. Sorry, but if you want nightlife, if you want music on the streets, if you want the streets shut down every once in a while so you have to find a detour out, if you want to have art, and if you want to have, you know, colorful, and yes, all that comes with maybe a little extra crime once in a while, but I'll tell you what, you know, living in Manchester is a total experience if you take advantage of it. There's something to do most every single night. If you're looking for it, you can find it.
0: Even on a steamy, sunny day, I can tell you one of the things that, you know, my husband and I do is, you know, jump on your bike and jump on the rail trail. There's nice breezes and it's cool. Go for a walk. You know, we have so many things. Go up to hit the pool, which will be open for another week, I believe, before the kids start going back to school. You know, hit the pools, hit the parks, take a little stroll around Livingston, around the pond.
2: It's so true. And you're an avid supporter of that.
0: Yeah. I mean, go to the Courier. It's just, we have so many activities that you can choose to do.
3: I went bowling yesterday.
0: Go bowling.
2: Go bowling.
0: I haven't been bowling in
3: years.
0: I went
3: to Lakeside Lanes.
1: How was it?
2: Attaboy.
3: It was great.
0: I grew up there.
3: It was great. We had a good time.
1: I would still like to have my bowling birthday party one of these times.
0: So let's do it. My mother used to be in a bowling league.
1: My birthday is on Friday this year because it was on Thanksgiving last year. Maybe we could do a Friday after Thanksgiving.
0: Let's go bowling.
1: Birthday party.
3: Well, it's like one of those things, Lakeside Lanes. It's like the time forgot. You know what I mean? It looks pretty
1: and
3: much the
1: what?
3: Same. It's you got to have those places.
1: Friday,
3: too.
1: We could all wear our Hawaiian shirts when we go bowling.
0: Okay, Aloha Friday for Carol's birthday, the day after Thanksgiving. We're hitting Lakeside Lanes. It's done.
2: Bowling for Carol.
1: Bowling for Carol.
0: Bowling for Carol.
1: Brilliantly, Beth says Mahalo Fridays is her suggestion. Mahalo means gratitude. Mm-hmm. She also says Manchester is my urban escape pod.
0: There you go.
1: Which is a good
0: I think Mahalo Friday's fun. Can you say that, Peter?
3: Yeah, why? Mahalo?
0: There you go.
3: Yeah.
1: You're a pistol, Peter.
3: Well, you wouldn't think I was.
0: You are spicy today.
3: I'm not.
1: He's no spicier than usual, I would say.
3: Like a pretty mild, Eric, wouldn't you say?
2: I would say, you're right on the mild side.
3: Right, yeah.
2: Yeah, pretty mild. Yeah.
1: Yep. Chipotle Peter today.
2: Yep. Perhaps. Without the lettuce.
3: Yeah, I'm not eating lettuce.
2: Yeah, without
3: are you eating lettuce?
2: Yeah. I'm not either.
0: Okay, I'm not eating lettuce. I'm not going to lie. Yeah. Leaf Farms and the organic, we have some local farms mm-hmm. that grow hydroponic lettuce. Mm-hmm. I would still recommend that you support them.
3: Mm-hmm. Well, I know. I'm just not eating lettuce right now, though. That's all.
0: It's okay.
1: I bought some for the first time, like yesterday. I bought a big bunch of romaine, like, you know, not in a bag. Hannaford.
0: All right, you're trying to
3: Why don't you go out to the traffic circle that's right by your house and go
1: my
3: to
1: son. My son just
3: and
1: did that
3: go
1: the
3: to
1: other
3: La Valley
1: because I wasn't there. I was in Hannaford.
0: I heard their
1: all.
0: Corn on the cob is particularly amazing.
1: I'll go.
3: I had some last night.
0: Yeah.
1: Right. I'll go.
3: Yeah. You like corn on the cob?
2: Oh, I love it. Yeah.
0: Go to La Valley
1: going,
0: on the circle.
1: Peter.
0: Right. And if you can't make there, it's
3: don't
0: not that
3: far. Don't
0: go
3: on Wednesday.
0: To go to
3: it's closed on Wednesday.
0: Yeah.
1: Just Thursday and Friday.
3: But you can go over to Sandy's Variety.
1: Yeah.
3: Have a delicious sandwich.
1: I shall.
0: Stop by Candia Red Brewing, grab a beer and a burger.
1: Yeah.
3: You got all the stuff in your area.
1: I know. I'm lucky, aren't I?
3: And Lakeside Lanes.
1: Not at all.
0: And Lakeside Lanes.
1: And Lakeside Lanes.
0: Goldenrod. You
1: Mojo's.
0: Grab a nice
3: Mojo's.
0: Go
3: Goldenrod.
0: Sit by Massive
1: it's right
0: Lake.
1: There. I really don't have to do much more than
0: hit
1: just what, like walk a no, mile
3: a
1: radius in my house.
2: The pizza place over there.
1: Pizza place.
0: You don't even have to go downtown for your activity. You
1: no,
0: have your own little ecosystem.
1: I am
0: of
1: an
0: fun.
1: Ecosystem in and of myself. You're right. And if I feel like escaping the highways, right
3: I'll tell you, the best place to escape, and I'm Massabesic Lake, that front park, it's the best place.
1: Bam.
2: Just go right through the park to the water, right?
3: Yeah, well, they just opened
2: They opened up the trees and all that.
3: Yeah.
2: Yep.
3: But they did a good job. It's nice. Yeah. The only thing is it's too crowded now because they talk about it too much.
2: Yeah, it's too busy. Mm-hmm. No,
1: you've done that, Peter. Thanks a lot.
0: Peter is where things happen.
3: No, I'm just saying that someone told me, they're like, yeah, don't say anything about the lake anymore. It's too busy.
1: Knock it off.
2: Too busy. No one goes there anymore.
0: Well,
3: no,
0: I'm getting claps for me from my friend Anne in a text message.
3: So. Oh, okay.
0: Anne's got my back, Peter.
2: There we go.
3: I know. Is she mad at me?
0: No.
3: Oh.
0: Who gets mad
1: Eric,
0: at you?
1: What do you do when you're not hanging out and promoting the city? Do you have a like downtime activities?
2: I don't know. It's
3: yeah,
2: strange.
3: Margaritas at La Coretta.
2: La Coretta.
3: La Coretta. I know. Margaritas at La Coretta.
0: Oh, margaritas at La Coretta.
2: Yeah, it's
0: after a date and game or five.
2: Yeah, the second family with Jefferson and those guys over at La Coretta and South Willow. Mm-hmm. They're a wonderful family. They treat us like family. But yeah, no, it's a lot of sports. Obviously, my son plays a lot of soccer. He's playing right now in a spring basketball season, getting ready for Trinity. Mm-hmm. And of course, trials for Trinity are next week.
0: I see you out golfing.
2: Golfing. I golf all, yeah, weekends I golf in the morning, 7 a.m. tee time, Saturday and Sunday, do about 18 each day. And but then it's right back. But I tell you, you know, wherever we go, you know, it's you know, in Manchester, there's not a person or place that seldom that we go that people don't come up at a table. And it drives my mm-hmm. son batty. My son's like, hey, everyone knows you.
3: Yeah.
2: They'll come over, hey, how you doing? This and we start talking. We start talking about work a little bit.
1: Mm-hmm.
2: But
3: you should start wearing disguises.
2: Never,
3: I do.
2: It never ends. Yeah, maybe a mustache.
0: If
2: or
0: I
2: top
0: wore a
2: hat
0: baseball
2: a
0: hat, I can fool people a little bit. We tried.
2: Yeah.
0: Jeff and I went to. We were having a night, and I just wanted a quiet night, so we went to. I can never remember the name of it. The place at Candia in Candia, the Town Line, I think it is.
3: The
0: it's
3: new place?
0: Really yummy. It's right off of
3: exit 3.
0: Exit 3. And it's great. And we thought, okay, let's just do a quiet night. You know, we'll slip out of town.
2: Yep.
0: We'll
2: yep.
0: go.
2: Yep.
0: We ran into a whole crowd from the west side there.
2: Yeah. Yeah.
0: And it was probably the funniest thing because we were laughing. Yep. It's like, what are you doing here?
2: Yeah. Yeah. It's a lot of fun, though. But I mean, it's almost like, you know, the work, I wouldn't say work because it's really not work. It's fun. It's like, it never changes. It never ends, right?
0: It's community.
2: It's community and it's fun. And it's like you know, whether we go to like stop by a fair or whatever, we have some fun. And I don't know. It's just a lot of fun. But I did want to mention like from the business angle, if I may, for the city, kind of give everyone a little bit of a gauge on how well things are going. I mean, we have a lot of stuff that is opening, and I feel awfully privileged to do what I do because I'm able to sit down with a lot of these businesses prior to them opening, just kicking the tires and having some dialogue, which leads to a couple months worth of more dialogue and then in preparation and then getting them in touch with property owners or real estate partners and then landing a spot. So, you know, there's a couple things happening. One on the East Side Plaza by Hanover Street, there is a 40,000 square foot facility that this gentleman is opening an entertainment center. The entertainment center is going to feature mini golf. It's going to feature a golf simulator. It's got a full bar, so a restaurant for
0: in the old Building 19 space.
2: Yep, they're gonna have a STEM lab
3: in the area. Eastside Plaza.
2: In Eastside Plaza, yeah, they're gonna have a STEM lab area.
0: We'll do it for them. The old Ferretti's, Peter.
2: Yeah, yeah. Arcades. They're eventually gonna put a batting cage in. But they have a lot of great stuff that's happening over there. We've been helping them over the last couple of months with the permitting process, hooking them up with our resource partners like the SBA and the Regional Economic Development Centers for financing, and also with some of the local banks to acquire the necessary needs to set them up for a year down the road for payroll and everything, because they're going to have a monster turnout for it. The workforce that they're going to employ here in Manchester is going to be amazing. Even if they're not from Manchester, they'll employ people who will spend money in Manchester. So it's going to be pretty cool to see. So that's great. That's going to be hopefully opening up for next spring as they go through the remodelization phase now. But we have that going on. Of course, we have some breaking news out of Manchester Street. So Manchester Street, you know, our office has done a lot of work with a lot of partners. In fact, the three property owners who own the properties on Manchester Street, we've worked closely with them on every angle. And so we're happy to say that 37 Manchester Street, which used to be Doogie's, has now landed, thanks to our office, a family who also owns another business off Hanover Street. They're going to be opening up a small restaurant, which is basically a couple seats and takeout. At 37 Manchester, the old Dewey's location. At the bookends, the opposite end, they're almost completed and ready to go. The Mexican restaurant at the bookends, the opposite end, they're almost completed and ready to go. The Mexican restaurant, it's sort of a Chipotle on steroids. And I say that because

0: The other half is actually going to be the Mexican restaurant, and everyone's going to enjoy it. It is truly special. Yeah, it's looking really good in there. So that's another one. So we only have one more open spot, which we're aggressively working to connect our partners with, and that's the Standard Social Club on Merrimack. I mean Manchester, which is basically right next to Doogie's in that area. So that's another interesting spot, about 1,400 square feet that we're
1: hot
0: working
1: property,
0: to
1: hot property folks.
2: Well,
1: hot
2: I love seeing there, the changes because I'm going to give away my secret spot is I usually park on Manchester Street.
0: Yeah, yep.
2: Because a lot of people don't like to go there, and the changes have been amazing. Yeah. It's also got my favorite little Serbian market.
0: Yep, that's right. Yeah,
2: Manchester Street is so cool. Yeah. And thank you for giving us breaking news that you didn't share with Peter first.
0: Oh, there's more.
2: Let him scoop us.
0: There's more
3: coming. Where that came from, baby.
0: Yeah,
3: come on, Eric.
2: But wait, spill the tea.
0: Still more. So we have.
2: Spill the tea. We want the hot tea.
0: So speaking of tea, you all recognize 27 Teas, right? They operate out. They've been operating out of the Mill Yard down on the west side there.
3: Of course,
0: the Mill Yard. So they're moving over to the Signature and Elm building. There's a commercial space over there. Where
2: nice.
0: So,
2: that's filling out over there.
0: It is. So we were successful in bridging our friend Laura, Lauren, for, of course, her bakery. We were able to make those introductions to the property.
3: Lauren Collins
0: owner.
3: Klein.
0: Yeah. Mm-hmm. Yep. So Crooked Pies. So
2: amazing.
0: We worked closely with her to connect to the partners. Eventually it worked out and they got in there. So now we've worked with the 27 Teas. They're moving into a new space as well.
2: Okay. And Slightly Crooked Pies is now doing quiche.
0: They are.
4: Oh, yep. See,
2: they've
4: like
2: expanded,
4: that.
3: My favorite pie.
2: Oh my God. Any pie is my favorite. I might go in there a little too often, but I love it.
4: What do you get for pie?
2: Oh my God!
3: You
2: everything.
3: Get the hand pies.
2: I ordered
3: pies?
2: I've done the hand pies. I ordered a bourbon cherry pie for a dinner party one time because I didn't have time to bake, and it was amazing. It's everything is good.
0: Yeah.
2: I had I can't remember what it was called, but it was like a lime Ricky pie. Oh my God.
0: Yeah.
2: That was the gift that keeps. That was amazing.
0: Yeah. There's
2: like perfect tangy and fruity and.
0: It's pretty. It's yeah. They she does
3: back
0: a great
3: to the
0: job.
3: Tea, Eric. We don't
2: yes,
3: have
2: back
3: much
2: to tea,
3: time.
0: Yeah.
2: We're running
0: so
2: out
0: anyways.
2: Of time.
0: So anyway, so I was in the one of the last things we have about a couple minutes here. I had a chance to again regularly walk the east side, west side, south side, north side. So I spent some time on the west side this week and was able to kind of walk down, literally walk down. I walked from City Hall to the west side so I can purposely walk by every business and mm-hmm. say hi and connect with the ones I know, meet the ones I didn't. I had a chance to catch up with Zachary from Rivets, the cobbler, the only cobbler in Manchester, by the way.
2: Yeah.
0: And this guy is a 34-year-old man who got in from the construction industry. He's doing a wonderful job there. One man shop, so you got to be patient with your stuff when you drop it off.
2: Mm-hmm.
0: But he's an incredible guy, very passionate about Manchester, has a lot of great ideas. I got a chance to catch up with them.
2: Did you get some gelato?
0: Yeah, well, that's where I was going with it next. So with only,
2: I know we're running out of time, so I got to speed you up, babe.
0: Carson's Gelato and Bakery is opening. They're doing a grand opening on August 14th, I believe. And we're working on a ribbon cutting with them now. I've had a chance to connect with her on a couple things, and we're very excited for her. She's got a great story, and she's ready to go. So we're working on the ribbon cutting for that again, coming up on August 14th. We should be having some fun there. It's a great bakery. I've been in there. They're open now. They're doing a grand opening on the 14th. But it's another exciting addition to the West Side. And there's so many others that we're working on through that. We're actually working on a couple community meetings that I'm going to be setting up with the aldermen out there to really connect. And my goal is to continue to connect the West Side with the rest of the city. Because obviously, as we know, there's when you talk to the business over there, there's a lot of disconnect. And they just want some love. So we're going to start working on that too.
3: We all just want some love. And
0: we all want
3: some
0: love. Directional signage getting out of streets.
3: Yeah. I want to give a shout out to DMP Undercar, which is down the street on Elm Street across from the liquor store down there. We got to take our car there pretty soon this morning. I got to go get it towed. Not my car, my daughter's car. So my husband wanted me to give them a
4: Can
3: shout
4: you
3: out.
4: Can stock by there the liquor store for me?
3: I always do.
0: Me too.
3: Stock up.
0: Me too.
3: But they do great stuff over there. They do everything, not just undercar stuff. So
2: great.
3: Any kind of stuff if you're looking for a great mechanic.
2: I think we have some great things. And I have a huge fondness for the West Side. We do a lot of business on the West Side because since you're talking cars, Bob and Sons is our mechanic of choice on the West Side. And I think what's cool is that Kelly Street is kind of like their downtown.
0: Yeah.
2: And there's so many great businesses. You can get pizza, Bee's Taco. There's so many things there on the West Side. And it's just, I think people need to cross the river a little bit more.
0: Absolutely. And the last thing I have is just a reminder, 2 ribbon cuttings today, 1:00, Make It Pop Studios over at 99101 Manchester Street and Grey Dog, which is located next to Kaizaki on Elm Street at 4:00. That's Grey Dog. Great.

0: bar at 4 o'clock.
1: All right. And I need, I'm not going to ask you a word about Manchester because I need a little energy to get going. So yeah. I'm going to need a let's go to end the show and get us into the weekend, Eric.
0: Aloha, Manchester. Let's get into the weekend strong. Let's go.
2: Woo. Wow. He makes his own echo.
1: I know. Incredible. All right. Thank what you, everybody, talent. For listening. I know I will be on vacation next week, but Carol.
2: Me.
1: Carol, I'll be here. Carol will be here with someone.
2: Someone. I'm going to be here with someone special.
3: I'll be here.
2: Peter will be
1: here. And Peter will be here.
2: Actually, I asked my son to guest host, and we're going to have Ethan Brown, a school teacher from Manchester, to talk about music.
1: I'll be listening in from afar, but excellent. Have a great weekend, and we'll see you all next Friday.

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2: It's time to go through the stage door with the Majestic Theater and the Ted Herbert Music School and Rentals.

you for coming through the stage door, everybody. 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Today we're going to get wet on Broadway. With all the heat we've had lately, sometimes it's great on a hot summer day just to jump in the water. 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

live on land are hard to understand. 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
1: She's got some spunk. 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
0: Don't they know what day it is?
1: They do.
0: Don't they know?

0: I think some days I'd like to be with you. 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

0: hear testimony from Brother Nicely Nicely Johnson. Brother Nicely Nicely Johnson!
1: Get up, you!
2: Well, it happened to me kind of funny, like a dream.

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0: set rule as to how long one should stay in the shower. 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
1: I've got a great idea for a brand new book. 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

0: cold are both so intense. 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When life gets rough, I like to hold on to my dream of relaxing in the summer sun, just letting off steam. 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When I finally do what frozen things do, it's summer!
1: I'm gonna tell him.
2: Don't you dare.
0: In summer!
3: Well, that's Curtain Down on Broadway.

Everything Wet, and that last song was a little tongue-in-cheek about a snowman singing about how he longed for the summer and the heat that comes with it, not quite knowing what could happen. You know, folks, we complain about the heat just like we complain about the cold in the winter, and it's all good. If you're wondering what some of these songs were, you could always head over to podbean.com, where I always list all the songs and the shows that they come from. We've just completed our 35th anniversary season for the Majestic Theater, and what a great season it was. And stay tuned on social media and this program, as we will announce our 2026-27 season within the next week. Lots of great shows ahead, both on the stage, in here, on through the stage door. Remember, folks, the world's a stage, and music is the voice of the soul, and I will see you next time.

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3: 1-1 on the way. Up the middle, base hit! Here he comes! Sogard rounding the throw home, and the Sox win again! What a wild ride on a roller coaster tonight! And that's Aiden Rowan, another sweep! Five times the Red Sox come from behind to tie, and now they win it in 13.
4: They don't lose much, do they? What a gut check!
3: 1-1 on the way.

0: know, the Red Sox got to 9 games in a row, but the streak has ended. Good morning, everyone. Welcome to Off the Mark Sports, your weekly sports radio show here on 95.3 WMH. And it's great to be with you on this hot, humid day, but we're going to get through this one way or another. The Red Sox streak has ended, like I said. We have a lot to talk about. Football is back. The Hall of Fame induction ceremonies were yesterday. Some hilariousness going on between some of the speeches. And we obviously got a plethora of other things going on. But we got a special 90-minute show here, and we're going to have Drew Dumont in the final 30 minutes. But for Braden Lebelzik, Cam Trenchmontaine, and Anthony D'Alessandro, who is at the beach, ladies and gentlemen, he is getting rays. And he's bringing rays to this show, and it's a good time to be here. My name is Kyle Heavey, and we're glad to be with you for what is going to be a fun show. We got a couple games going on here as well. See how Anthony's knowledge of the beach can be with some baseball stuff. But, Bells, we were kind of talking. The Red Sox weren't able to win yesterday, losing 7-3, but yet they still had the bases loaded in the ninth inning with a chance to win it. This game is still never out of reach for the Red Sox, it feels like, during this past 36 games.
1: Yeah, just kind of like what you said, Kyle. I think it's a generational turnaround.
0: It certainly is something special. And Cam Trenchmontaine, I know you are not able to watch all the games due to your logistics, but you're able to still see on social media. And has this been fun for you to at least still see how they are able to make things happen?
2: Can you hear me?
0: Yes, there we go. Okay, we do got you.
2: I was able to actually watch a little bit of the game yesterday. I saw the end, so that was cool. I guess I just won't be watching the Red Sox at all the rest of the year. I'm clearly the problem. Every time I turn them on, they lose.
0: Well, thank you for being the official way of announcing that you're the issue. On June 24th, obviously the Red Sox are 14 games under 500, and now they're 64-52. Just an unbelievable thing, a franchise-tying 15-game win streak we've seen. And, yes, you weren't able to get win number 10 yesterday, but still it's something special about this summer. And win or lose, they could win it all, they could lose it all. It's still been a really fun thing to watch this turnaround for a team that doesn't even have their best pitcher out there and some of their better players.
2: What if they get in the wild card? Get swept. Is that still a success?
0: I think the way that this has been happening is definitely something. I mean, it's the craziest turnaround in the history of baseball. I mean, 132 years of baseball, and this is what's going on here. You got Peyton Tolley, who's looking great at just, 23 years old, striking out 14 on Friday with the Red Sox 13-1 for their ninth straight win. I mean, there's still so much hope
2: here's
0: for the future.
2: Here's the thing, though, Kyle. It's not going to matter if they don't win it all. They don't win it all.
0: You know what?
2: We would not have been talking about the St. Louis Blues at all if they didn't win it all. We wouldn't be talking about the 2013 Red Sox if they didn't go worse the first and win it all.
0: I mean, the 2023 Bruins still got knocked out in the first round after the best regular season in NHL history, and that's still kind of mentioned, but I don't know how many games they won. I don't remember all that. They just were pretty good.
2: Who's still talking about that season?
0: Well, I'm just bringing things up from the past that have happened, but
2: I don't think people are still talking about that season, though.
0: Gotcha. So good things are good. Things are bad around the Red Sox. I mean, the unfortunate news that came out this past week, Tristan Casas, who we have not seen since May 2nd, 2025, has gone arthroscopic surgery on his left wrist. I mean, this is a guy that I thought might be able to come back, but I mean, he's been a string of injuries, and at 26 years old, it's not really good. But it's still, whoever we've been able to bring in, injuries or not, has been something special to see. And the Red Sox will try to finish off and win the series. There would be the ninth consecutive series that they've won with a 135 start against the Oakland I still say Oakland. I don't know if I'll ever get this out of my brain that they're going to be the Las Vegas, but now they're not even a part of a city right now. But
2: I like to say it's not official until it's official, until the field is open and they set foot on it. Like, things could change. They could go bankrupt and sell to a completely new owner who has a facility ready for them in Saudi Arabia.
0: for real. I mean, that's a valid point right there. Time will tell with what happens. Speaking of other injuries that are decently things concerning, but not concerning. But Garrett Crochet, who is obviously the most paid, we traded a lot for Garrett Crochet to get him a couple years ago. And, well, he's been out since late April because of injury, but he took a big step in his rehab earlier this week and is open to a late-season relief role. That's kind of interesting to have Garrett Crochet coming out of the bullpen in the seventh inning for two good innings. That's a scary thought right there as well.
2: You guys think in his free time he crochets?
0: I hope so. I really, really, really, if with a name like that, you might as well learn it one way or another.
2: Right. That'd be good to have him back, and especially in the bullpen.
0: I mean, he even came out and said there's no ego about it. It's something I've done before. Like I was just saying, any way possible, I can help this team achieve the goal we've set out in spring training. That goal that every team sets out to achieve, if I can help us achieve it, I don't really care what the role is. That's beautifully said. I mean, the guy's getting paid pretty well. He might as well enjoy this this run that the team has been on and see what goes on. But the Athletics, I mean, to know that they're the team that stopped us, not the Dodgers, not the White Sox, the Athletics have been the team that has really stopped any sort of streaks. And it's kind of interesting to see how bad they kind of have been able to drop in the standings. The Red Sox had jumped up a half game ahead of the Yankees as of late Friday, but then the Yankees were able to win against the Braves in extra innings, and then a wild game yesterday. I don't know if you guys saw any of the highlights on social media. That home plate umpire was awful for the Yankees and the Braves yesterday, so that will be a interesting one. Is that the Sunday night game? I forget if that's the Sunday night game tonight. No, that's Sunday. It is the I don't know if this Houston and San Diego. That doesn't really move some airwaves on my behalf. So obviously
2: Padres and Astros.
0: Padres and Astros. I mean, I think it's
2: going to be fun.
0: Padres are sitting at 61-57, third in the NL West, while the Houston Astros are sitting at 60-58, first in the NL West. It was nice to have the another team in the West doing well for a little bit, but it seems like the Astros have jumped ahead of the Texas Rangers, with the Seattle Mariners still four games back. But the weird thing about the NL West, the AL West here, Cam, every team is in the negative for run differential. They've allowed more runs than they've scored this year. The whole entire, all five teams, including the Athletics, who are minus 165 on the season, but were still able to win yesterday. Minus 100. See what the worst team is. It is the Athletics. Yeah, minus 165. That is wild to me. That's a lot. That's a lot of runs given up. Now, the best in the MLB are the Dodgers and the Milwaukee Brewers, plus 140 on the season. And with the Red Sox getting on their winning ways, they were at a minus before, but they're plus 85 at this point. So that is the best in the American League East. And for a 64-52 record, I don't think that they're going to win the division. I think the Rays have been very dominant at home this year, but Red Sox could at least make a wild card run, like Cam just said. And boy, it could be a very fun season for sure if they can do it. And they did it last year. They just ran into a Yankees team that got hot at the right time. Anthony, are you with us?
2: Better than the Reds.
0: Anthony is not with us.
2: Yes.
0: Cam, for Terry Francona, I think that we all had such high hopes, quoting some Panic at the Disco right there, that he was going to be able to turn this around in his second year. But the Reds have just really not been able to pull anything apart. 56-60, 16.5 games back of the Milwaukee Brewers. And are basically people who turn the page and are already on to the Bengals at this point?
2: Yeah, absolutely. Hunter Green, especially undergoing season ending surgery. It's like every year switches. Either the pitching's hot or the batting's hot. This year, the batting's cold and the pitching's been good. We have a Cy Young candidate.
0: Chase Burns.
2: I almost said a rookie. Yeah.
0: Chase Burns with a 12-game winning streak before being defeated yesterday by a score of 8-2 on the hands of the Washington Nationals, who the Washington Nationals, you got to remember, traded away basically their whole entire staff. I felt like during the trade deadline that we talked about on Monday, but it's already, you're also dealing with a Hunter Green, like you said, right elbow soreness. That could be anything, and that could be everything at the same time. And that's what the scary part is.
2: Well, he just got surgery.
0: Oh, I'm sorry, I was reading something from 4 days ago. I didn't realize that. Dang, that stinks.
2: Yeah, I just said he got season-ending surgery. So
0: what I'm reading, because I typed it up, is just he was on the 15-day DL or IL on Wednesday. Sorry, old news. You're on it, Cam.
2: Yeah, he hasn't gotten it yet. He's planning to undergo season-ending surgery. The season is over for the Reds. It's Bengals season now.
0: It's Bengals. From what I've been hearing, I mean, fantasy football is coming up faster than ever, and to see that. The Bengals, I mean, it's Burrow or bust this year, from what I'm hearing, and that this offense, you worked on the offensive line.
2: Burrow or bust every year.
0: Well, that's fair. That's a good point. I don't think they're going to be trading him away or anything like that, but that division is prime for a Bengals run this year.
2: They truly have put all their baskets in Joe Burrow, if you include the contracts to T. Higgins and Ja'Marr Chase, because he's the one who wanted both of them.
1: yep.
2: I think the T. Higgins contract was a huge mistake. I've been saying that for a long time now. I'll say it again. I'll say it till my dying breath. Should have gotten rid of him and traded for like some other wide receiver or two of some kind. Heck, Stephon Diggs was available this year. Imagine Ja'Marr and Stephon Diggs, the best number two receiver in the NFL.
0: Oof.
2: So it's just, you know, I don't see it happening. Yeah, it all hinges on one player's health and ability to compete. And you know, obviously the quarterbacking position is extremely important, but we have seen teams have success with not the most capable or healthy quarterbacks, I should say. Peyton Manning comes to mind. Bo Nix last year, he was battling through injuries like the entire second half of the season. They look how far they got. Obviously, we got Jarrett Stidham, luckily, but like this seems like all I'm saying is that the Bengals' quarterback situation seems much more make it or break it type of situation than others.
0: Well, Cam, if you're
2: the 49ers. The 49ers have success with Mac Jones when Brock Purdy goes out.
0: Yeah.
2: Like, there's security there. There's no one. There is no security in the quarterback room after Joe Burrow.
0: That's scary. If you're free on Thursday night, Cam, I'm looking at tickets for $9 as the Detroit Lions come to town to play at Paycor Stadium. Yeah, it's preseason, but if you're free and bored, I think it's worth the $9 to go to that game.
2: Yeah, might be.
0: Well,
2: I wouldn't be surprised if Burrow plays.
0: I was going to question that.
2: I don't know, dude. Who knows what he's going to do at any given moment.
0: The Indianapolis Colts will come to New England for Thursday's game. Tickets are $17, Bells. That's not bad for...
1: Yeah, that's not terrible.
0: I mean, who knows if you're going to see Danny Dimes throwing touchdowns or, you know, Jonathan Taylor out there, but... I mean, $17 to sit in Gillette Stadium ain't too shabby, but the Bengals, yeah, I mean, looking at their roster right now, I mean, I don't even know who Sean Clifford is. He went to Penn State, and then... exactly, that's your fourth...
2: Like what position does he play?
0: He's your third-string quarterback. He's in his second year.
2: Oh, see, I don't even... Yeah.
0: And then you got Joe Flacco at 41 years old doing the backup duties in his 19th year.
2: Is he even signed?
0: I'm listing it here. He signed a $6 million contract with the Bengals.
2: Okay, cool. All right, well, that makes me feel a little bit better, but we still don't have the offensive line to really help anybody back there.
0: And Josh Johnson, your 40-year-old fourth-string backup quarterback.
1: My God, he's still kicking around.
0: Josh Johnson.
2: I forgot about him.
0: Makes $1.5 million still.
1: Easy way to collect 1.5, tell you that. Fourth stringer.
0: We'll see if he even makes the cut. I mean, in my opinion, he's going to not make the team. Flacco at least will
3: be on three teams by the end of the year.
0: That's true. Good morning to the beach man himself and Anthony D'Alessandro, as certainly the looking at the Bengals season, and Ja'Marr Chase, $33 million, T. Higgins, $23 million, and Joe Burrow at $35 million. They are certainly a huge part of this team, and it's basically they gotta get things going this year. Your highest paid lineman is Ted Karras at $4 million with Dalton Risner at 3.2. So it seems like
2: that's a huge problem. Ted Karras is your highest paid and most tenured offensive lineman. That's a huge problem.
0: 33 years old. He is his 11th year in the league. And, well, we'll see if Ted still has got.
2: He's never been the best. He's always been kind of like the 15th to 20th best center in the league.
0: He's got some rings. I'll give him that. But also it's the guys around him that have made him better as well. And to see what's 310 pounds, 6'4", is where he's at. And he's got a lot of rookies around him for sure. The Bengals did a heck of a job of making sure to draft well on the offensive lineman type things. Even with a...
2: I will say one thing. I'll say one nice thing about the Bengals offensive line. Full continuity from the previous season. So that's big.
0: That's what is pretty good to see. And
2: no turnover, no change there. So it's all the same guys. They're all used to each other. They all have chemistry. You know how each other's going to block and move. We'll see.
0: Well, exactly. We will see. And obviously defense is a big thing. Kyle Duggar is still remaining with the Bengals for a $1.4 million you got to remember, seventh year. You remember how excited we were to see Kyle Duggar coming to the New England Patriots, Cam and Anthony? And, Lenore Ryan.
2: Seventh year.
0: Seventh year. I know. That's why it makes me feel a little strange here to say that number. But he's now 30 years old and still trying to keep things going. And for the Bengals this year is Evan McPherson.
2: I think he'll be a positive. I think he'll be a positive addition to this roster, to this secondary.
0: Is let's see, he played for the Bengals. Well, he's going to be playing for the Bengals, the Steelers, and the Patriots. And, well, second round pick in 2020, that seems crazy to think about.
2: Jordan Battle made some really stupid plays last year, so I don't know. Hopefully, Kyle Duggar could be a little bit of a stabilizing force back there.
0: Jordan Battle is going into his fourth year, makes $3.6 million after his time at Alabama. So now obviously the big thing this past Thursday was the Hall of Fame game. Did you guys stay up and watch that game? I did not expect it to be high scoring. I took the under on the scoring, and boy was I wrong with 63 points scored in the Hall of Fame game. Very impressive right there, but I still, you know, it's not too crazy, but Jordan Beck at least looked pretty good in that game. Bells, did you watch any of that at all?
2: Carson Beck, excuse me.
0: Who'd I say? Jordan Beck. Is that a golfer?
2: Yeah, Jordan Battle on the mind.
0: I'm like, who is that?
1: Yeah, Haynes King was throwing and slinging.
0: 180 yards passing, two touchdowns, and also had three carries for 39 yards and a touchdown to get into the end zone to win it. A wild thing right there. I you know, whether he wants to make sure that he gets a spot. Kenny Pickett's his other competition, who went 8-for-11 for just 62 yards with no touchdown. So again, we're talking about trying to get the second string roles. Miles Davis, I couldn't believe that he's still out there for the Carolina Panthers. That shows that how far he has dropped. AJ Dillon has also dropped quite a bit. The three carries for 18 yards, but did get the touchdown. Bam Knight looked pretty good for the Arizona. I will say that. I mean, we didn't see any Jordan Love out there. Is that the right name?
2: Jeremiah Love.
0: Jeez, I am so behind. And I just watched... Well,
2: Love's the quarterback.
1: I'm pretty sure that Bam Knight was on my fantasy team last year at one point.
0: Well, he had 60 yards on 12 carries, including a 15-yard run, averaged 5 yards. But...
2: Have you seen his real first name?
0: No.
2: Zonovan.
0: Oh, my goodness.
2: Zonovan.
0: I appreciate the Bam. Zonovan. That's actually pretty cool. I mean, ZB as a signature.
1: It's like the Commanders running back, yeah. Bill Krosky Merritt. I forget his real name.
2: Right. Yeah, Bill. It's Jacory.
0: Jacory. Yes, there we go. Yeah.
2: But he looked like Bill from. He looked like Lil Bill when
0: he was growing up. Now, Anthony, you're at the. Which beach are you at today?
3: We're in Maine.
0: Oh, you're up in Maine. Okay. So have you been to any Sox games this
2: Maine's
0: week?
2: Maine's not a beach, sir.
3: Not in a while. Not since they've been fun to watch.
0: Wow, interesting to see this. I definitely have not been attending, but I've been certainly watching. And
3: they've been playing a lot on the road too.
0: Well, this week they were home versus the White Sox, where they were able to put up a total of 30 runs compared to just 13 given up. That was a wild series with the White Sox, and then to I mean, they still put up 20 runs against the Athletics, but have still got that loss yesterday. I mean, if you could have taken some of your runs from Friday night and added it to yesterday, but 135 games time today, and well, can they start another streak of 9 in a row will be the question, but at the same time, it's August, and slowly but surely, this is going to come to an end before they have a trip up to Toronto starting on Monday, a four-game series against the Blue Jays, and then next weekend they'll be heading to Pittsburgh to face the Pirates, who are not doing so hot as well this year. But Red Sox fans kind of getting a little angry yesterday. And some boos in the crowd, which was a shock. They were very unhappy with Wilson Contreras for not running out a ground ball to third base. A little too
3: sick.
0: I mean, he's not been doing so well. He's back from a couple days off from dealing with what was a sickness or something like that. And
3: yeah, something like that.
0: I guess the Red Sox fan base, as much as they like winning 9 in a row, they still don't like when people don't hustle out of the batter's box. Fair to say?
2: Wait, was he running to first?
3: You're never gonna win with Boston fans.
0: That's a good point right there. Yes, he'd only gotten maybe about 5 steps towards first base. Before he cut.
3: That's
0: towards,
3: a little.
0: If
3: anybody's allowed to do it, though, it's him.
0: I think that he hit it right to the third baseman, and then he just was like, yeah, never mind. I'm just going to run to the dugout after taking 5 steps towards first base. The throw hadn't even gotten there before he's turned out. So that's where, but Anthony, you are kind of right that it is kind of never easy to be a Red Sox fan.
2: Did you guys see the cool glove that a fan gave for Aldis Chapman?
0: That was insane. I loved seeing that. This glove looked
2: from like the late 1890s or something.
0: Aldis thought about wearing it out onto the field, but realized that he was probably going to get fined. Not that he doesn't have the money, but he decided not to to wear it the full way. But yeah, it was really cool to see his excitement of this glove. And whether that glove becomes part of the team or he just keeps it in his mantle, it's a special thing. But Anthony, did you watch Thursday's game at all?
3: Thursday? Oh, the walk-off?
0: I mean, they were down 2-0, 4-0, 4-2, 5-2, 5-3, 7-5, 7-6, 9-7, 9-8, 10-9, 11-10, and were able to come back and win it 12-11. The only time they led in that game.
3: Yeah, the extra innings were nuts.
0: You don't expect a team to score in 5 consecutive innings, including 3 of them being extra innings.
3: Well, leaving the runner on second, starting the runner on second base every inning definitely helps, but.
0: It is really kind of, I mean, you got to do is lay down a bunt and then a sacrifice fly and you score that run. You know, it's kind of, are you kind of over that rule, or are you kind of just like, it is what it is?
3: Yeah, I mean, it definitely, like, I don't mind that the games get done quicker, and it's always interesting to see how you play the guy on second base. There's 162 games, you know? They don't have you do it in the playoffs. That's all I care about.
0: Yes, that's true. It's a good thing that game ended when it did because manager Chad Tracy had said he was going to have to go to position players on the mound the way that that game had been going. He already had used Chapman. He had used Brian Baio. And Garrett Whitlock had already been in there. And just
3: it would have been both teams use position players on the mound yesterday.
0: I did see that a catcher threw four pitches and was able to get three outs by
3: like three balls, like almost directly to the center fielder, like immediately. It was unreal.
0: Part of me kind of likes it because it is impressive to see, but as a hitter, you obviously train your eye to try to hit 99-100 mile per hour balls, and now to be having to hit a 68 mile per hour EFIS is kind of tough.
3: That wasn't even the like range. The guy that was throwing 40 miles an hour and 80 miles an hour, like back to back.
0: What?
3: To back.
2: Jeez.
3: it was wild.
0: Wow.
2: That's cool. I like watching them get all uncomfortable when a base player or a position player is on the mound. That's always a good time.
0: It worked for me the other day, I can tell you that. I was a home run away from the cycle, and the other team was actually rooting for me to hit for the cycle, and I, as much as it was in my head, they switched pitchers, and it was the slowest pitched softball that I've ever tried to hit. And it definitely threw me off because the guy that was throwing before had some little bit of juice on it a little bit. And so if you turn on it, it just went a long ways. And it was a good job on their part to switch pitchers. And well, at the same time, we still lost by 14 runs. So who am I to say? Not been that's easy.
2: Season.
0: It's over. It's over. And
2: me
0: I'm
2: too, buddy.
0: You do your thing. You try to. But sometimes you just work with what you got, and it just bells you
2: and we haven't won a single game.
0: I got three. I got three out of 20.
1: Bad news bears.
2: All right.
0: Well, three
3: out of better than us.
2: 20 games. That's a long season.
0: We started in May.
2: Ours is 16th.
0: May to August is a 1 to 2 games a week, and
3: yep.
0: It's kind of at the same time, man. It's been hot lately. It's not been easy out there in the outfield.
2: Yeah, but
0: interesting decision by the Chicago White Sox as they are going to retire Ozzie Guillen's number 13, former manager and shortstop. He retired it yesterday. Is that seems too odd? Do you think that it's worthy for the White Sox to have him? Or he only hit .265 with 24 home runs, 565 RBIs, and 163 stolen bases in 13 years, Anthony. But obviously, when you are able to bring a World Series to the city of Chicago for the first time in 88 years, you're going to be kind of renownedly known for some time, I suppose.
3: Yeah.
0: I mean, even his record as a manager, Bell's 678 and 617. I mean... That's not really screaming. So well, that's kind of just trying to bring up some other things that have gone on around the MLB before we got really all into a football here. Actually, I do have a fun game for you guys. I looked this up because it was a big day yesterday for one Max Scherzer, who moves into 10th all-time on the strikeout list. 10th all-time. That's a pretty good list right there, guys. Can you name five of the nine that are also on the list for all-time strikeout leaders?
2: Randy Johnson.
0: Randy Johnson is number two. You are correct.
3: Yeah, Nolan Ryan, Randy Johnson. Is Roger Clemens?
0: Roger Clemens is number three. You got 1, 2, 3. I'm only giving you five, so you got 4 through 8 that you have remaining to get two out of. So Nolan Ryan, 5,714 strikeouts. Randy Johnson, 4,875. Roger Clemens, 4,672. Any ideas on any of the years?
3: Is it like Bob Feller?
0: There is a name that I never really heard of that I will give you, if, but I don't want to give it away. But so that is incorrect on that. That's strike one, Anthony. Bells, you've been alive for number. You've been alive for number eight. You should know this guy.
1: Oh man, I don't know. I'm stumped. I was gonna say Randy, but I'm stumped.
0: I'll give you a few more seconds.
3: Justin Verlander.
0: You are correct. That is number eight, 3,554.
2: Nice.
0: Can you get one more? One more.
3: What era?
0: This guy played into the 80s for the Mets.
3: Seaver.
0: There you go. I try to give it to Tom Seaver, number six, 3,640. There's Steve Carlton, who is fourth place. Burt Bylevin at number five. And Don Sutton at number seven. While Gaylord Perry finishes it off at number nine. So that's
1: a crazy name.
0: Gaylord Perry?
2: He sounds like a 18th century British commander or something.
0: I mean,
2: Gaylord Perry.
0: Gaylord Perry. Well, at the same time, he did a heck of a job for the New York Yankees for many, many years and struck out a lot of players, but that was my baseball.
2: Sounds like you set up a rear guard action at the Battle of Waterloo.
0: Well, Lord knows that might have happened too. some news, both good and bad. The Washington Commanders were pretty pumped this week that Stephon Diggs signed with them. I think it's a good pick for the Commanders, as that he's already from that area. Yeah, I think he's, again, a great number two for the Commanders and really can do a good job in that. But they finished 5-0.
2: Debo, Stephon, Scary Terry. That's a hell of a wide receiver room.
0: It really is. I will go to that. But, yes.
2: And if Brandon Ayuk returns,
3: they got Diggs.
0: They got Diggs the other day. Diggs,
3: I missed that.
0: Yes.
1: You guys see that Diggs?
2: There wasn't a bunch of fanfare, to be honest.
0: It was kind of quiet. I mean, it was like, okay, yeah, cool. It was probably going to be bound to happen. He got some work in yesterday's practice, but can he perform as well he did with the Patriots last year? I'm not sure. It's a 1-year, $12 million contract, Anthony, and after finishing the Patriots with 112 targets, 85 completions, 1,013 yards, and just four touchdowns last year, but still was a big part of that offense for the Patriots opening up the... But
3: I didn't get Dubs. I would have liked to have him back.
0: I thought the same thing.
2: Me too.
1: Yeah, I know that he wants Joe Theismann's number 7. I know he wants that number, but he's 18 right now. I don't think he's going to get it because it's retired.
0: That kind of seems weird.
2: There's no way he's getting that.
3: For a guy on a 1-year deal?
0: Yeah, exactly.
2: Dan Snyder does not own the team
0: anymore. sad news, though, is Laremy Tunsil, their left tackle, suffered a torn tricep in practice and will likely require surgery and miss at least a significant portion of the regular season. That's a big blow for a big man right there. Tunsil has been doing it for many, many years, but he's a Pro Bowler, 5-time Pro Bowler. He just signed a 2-year extension in the offseason, and at 32 years old, it's not looking like he's going to be able to come back as quickly as he would like to be, and that could be a huge loss for an offensive line that's already struggled last year.
1: Did I guys ever tell you about the story about Laremy Tunsil and one of my friends when he saw him at a restaurant?
0: Oh, no.
1: So he sees Laremy Tunsil when he's in Houston, because when he played for the Texans, he's a pretty big guy. So he goes up to him and goes, "Are you Laremy Tunsil?" And he goes, "Nah," and walks away.
2: That's funny. I saw Jordan Battle once out in public, but I didn't approach him because we didn't like him at that time.
0: Rightfully so, right there. So,
2: and if it was the previous year, I probably would have said something, but no.
0: But the big thing yesterday was the Hall of Fame induction ceremonies. The Adam Vinatieri was able to get in. Bells, you're the youngest of us. When you hear Adam Vinatieri, what team do you think of first?
1: The Patriots.
0: Okay, thank you. Thank you. But he went in at...
1: Yeah, of course I think of automatic Adam with the Patriots. Come on.
0: I just think...
2: I think of the Colts.
0: See, that's what's weird. Really? Is like he played 14 years for the Colts and only 10 for the Patriots. So
2: much more of my football fandom has been him on the Colts versus the Patriots. Like the snowball, that year was like my entry into football.
0: Gotcha.
2: And then he was gone shortly after.
0: Obviously, a heck of a career. He holds the career points record, 2,673 career points and 599 field goals. Only George Blanda and who was the other guy? Anderson. Morton Anderson had longer NFL careers than Vinatieri's 24 seasons. George Blanda played for 26 years. My goodness. His body must have been in so much pain towards the end. But Morton Anderson was a great kicker. And man, have you guys heard much of his speech at all, Adam Vinatieri's?
1: I did. I heard some of it.
0: I'm going to play just a little bit because, man, he had some zingers out there. I'll play just a few minutes here as obviously we'll have a lot of different speeches here. I have so many things going on right now as this is Adam Vinatieri.
4: Hall of Famers, teammates, coaches, friends and family, I see every person who believed in me, challenged me, sacrificed for me, and played a role in turning my childhood dream into this unforgettable moment. This honor is one that I accept with tremendous gratitude and humility, because I know no one can make it on this stage alone. Today, it's not just about me. Today, it's about family. It's about teammates. It's about coaches. It's about organizations that believed in me, and it's about every person who played a role in this incredible journey.
0: Well, I didn't have the funny part queued up like I had hoped it was, but it definitely wondered if you know, the reason why Belichick wasn't there was because his girl, he was being a judge at his girlfriend's cheering competition.
2: He's a judge sentence. This year.
1: Yeah, he also like said something about Tom Brady too. I don't remember what, but he said something about Tom Brady.
0: Yeah, is he couldn't make it either. Oh, it was the he wanted to thank the greatest quarterback in New England Patriots history, and that was Drew Bledsoe. That was kind of a zing at Tom Brady. He also thanked Peyton Manning for being there to use his forehead as the teleprompter. There was definitely some zings in there.
1: Oh, he did say like something about Pat McAfee too, right?
0: He did say could only have so much time here.
2: He sounded like that. I forgot he sounded like he had so much twang in his voice.
0: South Dakota, man, it's definitely an interesting place to grow up. And there was definitely some twang.
2: He's running for Senate in Kentucky.
0: Well, time will tell. Time will tell. He's got a lot of free time now. Congratulations also to Drew Brees, Larry Fitzgerald, and Luke Kuechly. I understand Luke Kuechly's career was very good for a short amount of time. I don't know. I'm still on the fence if he was Hall of Fame worthy or not, but I don't vote for that. But obviously, what he was able to do for those few years as the really the best linebacker in the game was a huge reason why he got in. But did you guys feel like he had a Hall of Fame career? You were able to watch football enough during those times, Anthony and
3: Pam. I'm shocked by hearing it, but the more I look into it, I probably think about that more.
0: At 35 years old, became the second youngest player ever inducted into the Hall of Fame. Chicago Bears running back Gale Sayers was 34 when he was inducted in 1977. And, he led St. Xavier High School to a state championship in 2007. That's crazy to think about. In 2007, he was in high school, and now here it is in 2006, and he's in the Hall of Fame. He was an five-time All-Pro linebacker, the 2012 AP Defensive Rookie of the Year, and the 2013 AP Defensive Player of the Year. Got to one Super Bowl, but Cam Newton did not prevail in that. Going into next year's first-year eligible players includes one Cam Newton. I do not see him getting in. Bells is shaking his head. I think that you don't see that either. All right, here's some of the names that will be first-year eligibles. I'm thinking Bill Belichick will get in next year.
1: You think so?
0: I think Robert Kraft and him will go in together with Rob Gronkowski. Rob Gronkowski will be in his first year of eligibility next year, along with him, Ben Roethlisberger, Adrian Peterson.
2: I don't really think Ben should be in.
1: You think that AP will get in?
0: Adrian Peterson?
2: Yeah, I think so, too. For sure. I don't think Ben should be in.
0: Richard Sherman?
1: I think Richard Sherman should get in.
3: Probably.
0: Antonio Brown?
1: No, they're keeping him out of that.
0: Le'Veon Bell?
1: No.
0: Andrew Whitworth?
2: Yes.
0: Alex Mack? Gerard McCoy? And Eric Weddle. The last three are just on the list. I didn't see them going and getting in there, but
3: say Eric Weddle.
0: Weddle, yeah.
2: You see Eric Weddle, but not first round. Not first year.
0: Yeah.
1: I don't think the NFL is going to want to deal with Antonio Brown at a Hall of Fame speech.
0: Can you imagine that speech?
2: He doesn't deserve to be in there anyways.
0: Yeah, I agree.
2: He didn't play long enough. He didn't do it long enough. Le'Veon Bell also was kind of a flash in the pan. He retired in the
3: same exact like 3 or 4 year period.
2: Yeah. No, I don't think either of them deserve to be in. So,
0: Very nice speeches. I kind of will play a few more really quickly here. This is what Drew Brees had to say when he was up on the podium as well.
5: Even if it was in a way that had not been done before, it would shape me for what came next. New Orleans. When we bought our home in the heart of uptown New Orleans, Brittany and I could not have been more excited and scared to embark on this new journey and chapter in our lives. As we were moving in, containers of housewarming gifts began to show up at the front door. As I opened the lid to the first container, expecting to see brownies or perhaps chocolate chip cookies, it was rather the smell of butter and onions and Cajun seasoning and a dark roux that made up crawfish etouffee.
0: Anthony, you've spent the most time out of all of us in New Orleans. Did you eat any of this food that Drew Brees talked about in his speech at all?
3: Oh, yeah.
0: Is it really all butter down there?
3: Oh, yeah.
2: Yeah, it's all French.
3: Luckily, it's a walk-in city.
0: It's definitely a walk-in city. That's why I was very impressed to see Larry Fitzgerald. I mean, I loved he's one of the guys that I kind of wish had gotten at least the Super Bowl. I understand that he just didn't have it. I mean, he didn't always have the best quarterbacks. Don't get me wrong. Kurt Warner was pretty darn good. But to know that he was dealing with Matt Leinart for a while as well. Carson Palmer, yeah, that's another one.
2: Very, like, good, but not great.
0: To know that he started off as a ball boy for Chris Carter and Randy Moss, and that's where he kind of started to get his things. Kind of a cool feeling right there. And still, I feel like he spent all 17 years of his career in Arizona. If he had gotten away, he could have probably gotten one.
3: How many times was he rumored to go to the Patriots?
0: I feel like it was every year.
3: It's like every year, yeah, for like 5 years.
0: Drafted. Yeah. Dennis Green was his quarterback in 2003 when he was drafted, or 2004 when he was drafted in the third place. They are who we thought they were. That's what I always remember.
1: He was really like a quiet guy. Never really got into trouble either, I feel like.
0: No, exactly. He's just second on the NFL's career list in receptions, 1,432, and in receiving yards, 17,492. Dang, that guy named Jerry Rice for keeping all those records so far.
3: He was always going back and forth with Julio Jones, too.
0: Yep.
2: Yeah.
3: He would always just come out on top because Julio Jones would end up with like 3,000 yards and 2 touchdowns.
0: Will Julio get into the Hall of Fame, you think?
1: Yeah, I would say so.
3: Yeah.
2: Probably, yeah.
3: He's like your favorite wide receiver.
0: I mean, I'm going to assume he's in the top 5 for receiving yards and in receptions. Fitzy only had 121 touchdowns, which is our 6th in the NFL's history. So still up there, but just not able to get this. And, it certainly was fun. I mean, I can't put every single speech out there, but there's certainly some other guys who were up there Roger Craig got into the Hall of Fame as well, a little bit before our time. I didn't really know too much about him, but he was obviously had a great career. And obviously, when you're on the San Francisco 49ers with Joe Montana, Steve Young, and Jerry Rice, you're bound to at least look pretty good there. Unfortunately, Craig has vascular dementia, became the first player in NFL history to have 1,000 yards rushing and 1,000 yards receiving in a season. Only Marshall Faulk and Christian McCaffrey have done it since. So the only three guys, and you spend your whole life trying to prove you belong, and one day you're told you're one of the all-time greats. Man, it's overwhelming. That's what he was quoted as saying. So hopefully he can live his last few years with happiness to know that he's in the Hall of Fame. Is certainly that's a tough spot to be in, and we'll see what happens with that. Let's see. No big signings in the NBA at all that I've seen. I mean, I will be heading over to the Brinkley Courts over on Wolf Park here at 11:30, 12 o'clock. Chris Brinkley is actually in town, the former Manchester resident who now trains some of the best NBA athletes, including LeBron James. Who's the guy on Golden State that's been injured who's on the Heat for a long time? Why am I drawing a blank on his name?
1: Oh, Jimmy Butler.
0: Jimmy Butler, yeah. So we'll see what type of intel that we can get. I know that there's been some issues. Sounds to me like Kawhi Leonard is going to be in a lot of trouble here. His sponsorship.
2: The trees?
0: Say that again?
2: Because of the trees?
0: The trees.
3: No, there's more.
0: There's more on this one. Apparently, he was accepting endorsement deals from a now bankrupt Green Banking Company, as at the center of an NBA investigation is basically an undisclosed sponsorship agreement allegedly worth millions of dollars with the company that designed the Clippers video board inside their new arena. Were giving all of their money to Kawhi to try to make it look like the Clippers were paying him, but it was all the
2: Clippers just more of the same kind of thing.
0: Very much, very much. The Clippers $2 million venue that opened in August 2024. Yeah, it's really cool, but they were funneling money the wrong way to Kawhi Leonard, and it doesn't look very good for Kawhi. And what the NBA does with this is going to be very interesting to see. Unfortunate to see that the Grizzlies' Brandon Clark died of effects of heroin and cocaine. Medical examiners announced on Friday. Not a good sign for the 29-year-old who was found unresponsive at a home in Los
2: Angeles. Not a good sign.
0: Not a good sign, for sure. May 11th. They found him in a he was found dead at the scene. Narcotics were found at the scene. There was no evidence of foul play. Still don't like when, current players die. You know, it's kind of a tough thing right there, especially with a drug overdose like that. Mm-hmm. So, and then Tyler Hero focused on winning with the Bucks, not on the contract. That's kind of the NBA news right there for you. NHL, anything that new bells that you've seen at all?
1: Outside of Macklin Celebrini, nothing really. It's kind of like that dry period.
2: Does not deserve to be the highest paid player.
1: Really? You don't think so?
0: Wow.
2: I don't think so.
1: I think he's going to be very
2: good. He's commanding more of a percentage of his contract than Sidney Crosby's first big contract, like of the team's total salary.
1: Mm-hmm.
2: I don't think he's proven it yet. I don't think he's proven that he deserves that much money. And I think it's a bad move for the Sharks, who need a lot more than the Macklin Celebrini to get on the right track.
1: Okay, I see where you're coming from. I see that. Okay. I just think that you have to pay the guy, and it's kind of like the Connor Bedard situation. I don't think Bedard's worth $15 million, but he's just, you have to pay him, fortunately.
0: Well,
2: I don't think it's gonna work out in the long run for the Sharks. I think they're just gonna continue to be mediocre, and probably have to change cities in the next 10 years.
1: Oh man,
0: that's gonna be a tough one right there. The Penguins, they signed at least
2: Ville. Start with a goalie.
0: That's true too. Ville Kovanev to an 8-year, $32 million deal. That's a pretty decent investment for a 23-year-old restricted free agent. As important as the franchise tries to move on from Sidney Crosby, Evgeny Malkin, and Chris Letang. He is Finnish-born, and he is acquired in a March 2024 trade with Carolina that sent Jake Guentzel to the Hurricanes. He only had 2 goals and 5 assists in 39 games with the Penguins in last season, so kind of a big investment for a guy that didn't really score too much. But, I mean, it's still 23 years old. Anything's, you know, he certainly can grow from there. And Russia barred for 4 tournaments in 2027. The International Ice Hockey Federation is still not very pleased with Russia and basically not allowed them to be in the World Juniors, World Championships, and the Under 18 Men's and Women's Tournament. So that's a tough take for Russia for sure. Let's see. The Sharks reward graphs break out with a 3-year. So, I mean, there's a little bit of signings, but it's certainly nothing major like we did with the Celebrini. So we'll see what happens with that. Let's see. We're running out of time here. I know that, Bells, you got to get out of here in a few minutes. Yeah, how's your golf game been this week?
1: It's kind of been like the same. Just kind of like I'm trying to get under that 25 handicap mark, and I just can't break it.
0: Well, Anthony... Cam, how's your golf game been?
2: I haven't played all, so
3: I haven't played. Yeah.
0: Really? What is... I just was in a tournament. I was in the Black Ice Black Ice pond hockey tournament, golf tournament on Friday, and boy, guys, it was so hot. I'm not going to lie. That I should not have worn all black. I thought that... I just thought that there's a little bit more shade than there really was, and... I thank Chris Brown and the rest of the guys that run that tournament and run the hockey tournament because it certainly
2: Chris
0: was.
2: Chris Brown.
0: Yes, Chris Brown, the man that puts it on. He owns the Delta. He owns the New Hampshire Mountain Kings and everything like that. So very cool to have him.
2: How does he find the time?
0: I'm not sure. I'm not sure. Yeah, that guy certainly uses all of his friends to his advantage, and they're
2: a platinum musician organizing hockey tournaments.
0: Thankfully, no assault charges on this man's.
2: Thankfully,
0: yes, it's a very nice thing to have. So, assault charges on this man's.
2: Thankfully,
0: yes, it's a very nice thing to have. So, we'll see what happens going forward with the Black Ice. I know that there was.

0: Woods, 18. Andy Woods,
1: 18.
0: Yep.
1: All right. Thankfully, the humidity has gone down a little bit here in Andy New Woods Hampshire.
2: Andy Woods is lovely.
1: It's we're sitting at a lovely 84 degree sunny day, and sunny conditions will wind gusts to 60 miles per hour. So that might help some of your drives there, Els.
0: There we go. Yeah.
1: We'll see what happens. Well, we want to wish you the best of luck. Hit a hole in one for us if you can, because you know, we know that you're capable of it on that par 3, hole 4, or whatever it is.
0: Yeah, I'll try my best.
1: All right, Bells. Well, we wish you the best of luck. We got coming up in the second hour, Drew Dumont, the host of the Drew Dumont Show. He is here in studio. He's getting ready to go. We're going to get him warmed up. Anthony Cam, are you joining us for the second half hour as well?
2: I got to head out.
3: I don't believe so, yeah.
2: Scouting for deer season.
1: Well, scouting for deer, that's nice. Scary to think about. It's already that time of season. It's football, it's hunting, it's all the things. So we'll get Drew on the mic here. And Cam, Anthony, anything you wanted to mention that you was kind of talked about during the week at all?
2: Not really. I mean, we got the Wyndham Championship going on right now, which, you know, isn't a major tournament, but that's been fun to watch. Brooks Koepka looks like a Mexican wrestler. It's with his mustache and tan. It's pretty crazy, actually.
1: And
2: who's in the lead right now? Michael Brennan. I don't know who that is.
1: Okay, so. I was gonna say, I'm like, that's a new one in my book for sure. Golf is, I mean, we're going to be coming up to some pretty interesting tournaments as we get towards the end of the golf season. I hate to think about that, but that's what happens here. So, and Anthony, you're at the beach today. Are you, you got the sunblock on already or no?
3: Oh, yeah.
1: Well, try not to get too burnt too much there. The Little League World Series is going on. Good luck to Toms River, New Jersey, and they're winning 2-0 in the consolation game. Well, in the at 3 o'clock.
2: Any New England teams in this year?
1: Unfortunately, the championship
3: Massachusetts
1: game today,
3: won yesterday, right?
1: The championship game is Owensboro, Kentucky, and Clayton, North Carolina.
2: Oh, go Kentucky!
1: So good luck to Kentucky. Oh. This is for the United States, anyway, and then we'll see what happens going forward with the worlds and stuff like that. As always fun to see these kids that are doing things, but we're gonna get moving as we're not kidding around. We're gonna have ourselves a great day, and stay tuned for more for Bells, for Anthony, for Cam. Well, thank you guys for joining us, and we'll make way for Drew Dumont for the second hour. 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

0: 30 more minutes of Off the Mark Sports here on your Sunday morning. It's a good one. It's a beautiful day. We're hoping that the Red Sox can get this series victory, a 135 start again versus the Athletics. And boy, it's been a fun one to see here. And a guy that I was able to have a great conversation with, who I've known him for some time on the courts of high school sports. He's been on all over the place. He's doing great things with his own show, the Drew Dumont Show. Drew Dumont, you're here in studio. Welcome to Off the Mark Sports here on 95.3 WNH. Great to see you, my friend.
1: Thanks so much for having me on today, Kyle. Glad to be here.
0: And, you know, you took the drive down from Hobbington. It's a beautiful day here, and you're looking like you're ready for golf yourself in this polo and everything like that. Are you much of a golfer?
1: No, to tell you the truth, I don't golf that much, but it's a great sport. I know a lot of people who certainly enjoy it.
0: It certainly is. It's very frustrating for a long, long time, and then we are finally starting to able to get to figure out how to hit the ball. It's a great feeling, and you know, it's okay if you're not big into golf. I was not into golf until I had my car stolen. That's how I got into golf. When my car was recovered a couple days later, I, wouldn't you know it, had golf clubs in my car. And when I told the officers that these weren't mine, they were like, it's in your possession, and they're officially yours. I'm like, this feels so wrong. But that's how I got into the golfing world. And I mean, I definitely was a little more out of my elements playing against 121 other people on Friday. But it's still, it's a fun thing, and it's supportive, and you're supportive.

0: of a lot of high school sports. And Drew, talk about your passion for sports and how you get into both writing, commentating, filming, doing all the things that you do on the sidelines for sports in New Hampshire.
1: Yeah, so I've been doing a lot for quite a few years now. It started out when I was in high school. Always had an interest in sports and just kind of grew from there. I was a junior in high school when I first started broadcasting, doing play-by-play for my high school, Hopkinton High School. Got some great opportunities there with our varsity basketball teams. Started up my YouTube channel the end of my junior year and kept it going ever since then. I'm in college now, and it's been years of it, actually. It's been a little over 4 years that I've been doing it. I really enjoyed it. I also I started writing a lot about sports. When I was in high school, I was the chief editor for our high school newspaper my senior year. Had a lot of fun with that. Did a bunch of articles on all the games I used to attend. Still attend games, but it's obviously not all my high school now. I do a variety of stuff. Very lucky. I'm very, very fortunate, Kyle, to work for some great people. I work for Greg Hukerin at YCN News, and he's just an awesome, awesome boss. Couldn't ask for anybody better than that. Gotten to do a lot of high school games over the last few years for him. We do a lot of Kearsage and Newport games, and then I also work for SNHU, where I go to school. Get to work with Eric Copeland and Bob Lippman, some awesome people over there. So I'm really, really lucky, Kyle.
0: I got to see Bob yesterday at the FisherCast game, which was an absolute crushing of the Portland Sea Dogs. It's always a weird feeling when you're kind of rooting for both teams, but you don't expect the FisherCats to win 14-0. So that was a fun one right there. And Bob's such a huge thing for both the FisherCats and Southern New Hampshire University. What program are you in for studying at SNHU? Are you in sports management, or what are you studying?
1: Mechanical engineering, actually.
0: My goodness, I just took a seat back for a second just to hear that. That's incredible. What made you think about that? You just you want to always be, you know, able to look at, you know, if sports doesn't work out, that you have another, you know, something to fall back on?
1: Yeah, that's true. I really like the problem solving aspect of it. Like, engineers are really well trained and educated on how to solve problems, and I think that's a very useful skill for life as well. It's not just the application to the major. I always kind of liked math. It gets more challenging the farther you go with it, but I like the kind of being able to figure things out and push through it. It's not always easy, but it can be rewarding for sure after you do it a bunch of times, and you really have to work at it. But once you work at it, you feel a sense of accomplishment. So I enjoy that aspect of it. And then also, you know, there's the design aspect and producing products and learning how everything is made. I think that's very, very cool.
0: And you could probably translate that in the future to becoming a sports agent if you're really good at math and being able to figure out the right numbers that these people should be getting. So just a thought process for you. And now, what year are you going into for SNHU this year? Are you in your junior year?
1: Yes.
0: Yeah. So what is your favorite sport? SNHU has got a great program in a number of different sports. Do you have a favorite sport that you like to commentate?
1: So I've thought a lot about this. It's different for any different thing, and I'll explain what that means. My favorite sport to broadcast is basketball. My favorite sport to watch on TV is probably hockey, maybe football. And then, like, my favorite sport to attend a professional game for has got to be hockey. So it's kind of different for every sport. And I also enjoy baseball a lot because I played baseball. I enjoy playing baseball the best. So it's a different answer for every sport, Kyle, to tell you the truth.
0: And they are looking very prime this year. They've got a lot of players that have left New Hampshire and now are wanting to come back. And, well, I mean, you've been able to see some great players. Or obviously next year could be and Marshall's. I can't think of his first name right now.
1: Jackson.
0: Jackson Marshall. There we go. He could be going number one overall. He could be going at least in the first round. So that'll be very interesting. And you were able to witness a great run from the baseball program the past 2 years. Yeah, they weren't able to win it all, but still, it's been pretty cool to see that you've been going late into May and June to see this baseball program. And that's going to be kind of fun to watch that for you.
1: Oh, yeah, it's a lot of fun. We have great people over at SNHU. It's just a joy to be able to work for them and work with some of them. A lot of students, just like myself, who are very into it. And then the program is excellent. They're always competing for any 10 titles late in the year. So a lot of fun to watch, always entertaining games there in the late spring.
0: And obviously the fall, I'm not rushing it. I'm really enjoying these summer days, but you're going to have soccer. Is that, that's been the big program over there in the fall, for the, if I'm not correct. And track and field has been pretty big too, or cross country, but soccer seems, there's no football. And that's what's going to be interesting, because now with losing your competition in some ways with St. Anselm College, do you understand the logistics of that, or are you kind of just like kind of sad because that's like been your main competition for your past 2 years?
1: So I don't, you know, I don't know everything that there is to know about it. I'm not gonna say that I'm some expert, like somebody who works for the NE10 like officially as a full-time job, but I try and learn bits and pieces and learn more about it as it goes along. I think we're still going to be with St. A's for another year. In Division 2 there in the NE10. But there will be some changes in the future. We're not totally sure exactly kind of how all that's going to land, but just kind of hoping that it works out the best for everybody involved and we can maintain this competition in New Hampshire with some great rivalries.
0: That's what's going to be sad. I mean, now it's going to be like St. Anselm versus Keene State and Plymouth. You know, it's been weird to have, and that, because you know, UNH and Dartmouth face each other. So SNHU is going to be kind of in your own little world in some ways for New Hampshire sports. But obviously, you're playing a lot of teams in Massachusetts, New York, Connecticut, and stuff like that. So do you get to do any of the away games, or do you just strictly just do the home games?
1: We just do all the home games pretty much for our students. I think occasionally they'll send out social media people when they're going across country, but for the most part, all the student workers stay home, and then whoever the home team is, their student workers will manage the game.
0: Now, I know it's kind of fun for you right now to be on the other side of the microphone, as you're usually used to being the host, and talk about your show, the Drew Dumont Show. It's been a great thing to be able to do these interviews with various New England, New Hampshire based people like myself, but who's been some of your favorites that you've been able to speak with?
1: Well, let's see. We got to start out with Kyle Heavey.
0: Oh my goodness. Thank you. I mean, I wish I had a sound effect of applause right now. I had a great time. I just wish that I hadn't been just running a 4 mile race in the pouring rain that day. You just kind of realize, I'm like, oh, I can't get to a good spot right now with good service. I just gotta just do it from the car where I'm right near the place. But yeah, it was a pleasure to chat with you, and got a good amount of fare. A lot of people wanted to tune in to listen to that, so I'm happy to help you with that. And you had some great questions, so definitely you know mention that show and where you can find it if you want.
1: Yeah, I appreciate it. So it's just the Drew Dumont Show. You can type it up and search it on YouTube and Instagram. Always trying to grow the following. Would love to get to 1,000 subscribers one day.
0: Yeah, absolutely.
1: Still on the way there, but all things take time that are worth doing, you know? So I've had a lot of fun with it, enjoyed doing it. Got to talk to Jackson Marshall as well. Yep. I know you brought him up recently. So he's done super well with his athletic career, started off at Pinkerton, now playing at UConn for baseball.
0: I know that he's been dealing with a little bit of a wrist ailment for the Keene Swamp Bats this season, which has been kind of a bummer as they're looking to continue their season. The Swamp Bats are sitting at, oh boy, they're not having as good of a year as I'd hoped they were. 21-22-1 season. Keene's kind of easier for you to get to. Do you attend any of the Swamp Bats games when you get a chance, or is that just kind of out of your jurisdiction?
1: I haven't done that recently, really. I've thought about going to a game, but I've also been busy working this summer and doing everything else I do, running my show.
0: My goodness. I mean, how do you manage to keep it all around? I mean, what's can you want to mention the job at all, or is it just kind of FBI-esque?
1: It's not FBI. I've been working HVAC this summer, and nice. I've had a great time with it. Really, really good people.
0: I mean, I did that for 2 weeks. I did some schools up on the rooftop. It was very hot. I don't know how you're still smiling knowing that you're happy with HVAC, because it is not always very easy when you're sweating on the rooftop of a middle school. But it's a job that certainly we all need, and AC is definitely very important, as well as heat come January and February. and keep up the good work with that for sure. Is that a family run business or anything like that, or you know, do you know the boss to get yourself in there?
1: I just sent an email and said, hey, this is me. I'm interested in having a summer job and something that's relevant to my major. And he was awesome in hiring me. So really enjoyed it. Had some fun with it. I've gotten to also drive around a lot and just run parts to people sometimes. So I'm not always, you know, out there sweating it.
0: Oh my goodness. I think so I'd rather have your job.
1: Yeah, I'm on the fortunate side of it for the most part. But I've been in some attics and stuff like that and gotten to see how systems are put together.
0: Oh, the wires in people's houses and businesses are so much different than you're ever expecting until you really are trying to pull a cord, pull a wire from one side of a attic to the other side, and how dirty some things are. But either way, we all appreciate the work that any HVAC does. And Bells was saying that he's only got 3 weeks left before he has to go to school. Is that the same for you? Are you going back in 3 weeks or so?
1: Yeah, that's right on. I got 3 weeks left of my summer, and then we start up again in the fall. Should be fun. We're going to get back to it, not only academically, but with the sports as well. I know we're going to have some fun this fall. You got both men's and women's soccer for SNU. We also have our field hockey team is supposed to be really strong this year for SNHU. And then obviously I'll return to work for YCN once we get rolling with some fall sports. We got some Kearsage games, some Newport games. We also have a new team that's come together, Kyle.
0: Oh, breaking news.
1: Yeah, Hopkinton and Bishop Brady have merged together to create a program. When I was in high school, it was Hopkinton and Hillsboro Deering were put together, and they were called the Red Hawks.
0: Okay.
1: Since then, Hillsboro had enough numbers a few years ago to create their own program in Division Four. So Hopkinton was left without a team, and now they've worked together with Bishop Brady to form a program, and they'll be starting up this fall. I'm also very fortunate to know the head coach of the new team. Evan Jacobson is his name. I went to high school with him. He was a senior when I was a freshman. Really good guy, and rooting for him to do well this year.
0: Now, I remember going to some of those games behind the Hopkinton Library. Is that where they're going to be going back to, or they're going to play at Concord's Memorial Field? Any idea?
1: So I've heard that they've been talking about it. I know that they'll be at Concord's Memorial Field for part of it, and I also have heard the National Guard Field as well. So I'm not sure exactly how the games are going to be broken down in terms of how much is going to be at one field versus the other, but I've heard that those are the two main locations where they're likely to play home games.
0: I know. I was at UNH's football practice last week, and it's again, the Red Sox have been such a good, fun storyline for the past month that it's been weird to think that, football is just a matter of a couple days away. As I look at the schedule, August 27th is the first men's SNHU soccer game at St. Thomas Aquinas. Well, the women, they start things off 2 days later at Florida Tech. Can you imagine going to Florida this time of year, Drew? That seems like a little too warm for my liking right there.
1: Yeah, I don't know about right now. I think it's a little too hot.
0: I couldn't imagine trying to go to Florida to play soccer on August 29th, but that's where the women will start their season, which I understand baseball and stuff like that for starting down there, but soccer? That seems a little too crazy for me, but that's coming up pretty quickly. Favorite sport that you like to watch at SNHU? I mean, they got some great fields. The new stadium is incredible over there. The basketball Stan Spiro Gymnasium is gorgeous. And the baseball fields are really cool, too. What, do you have a favorite one that you like to go to most?
1: All right, let me just first say this. No disrespect to any sport. I enjoy being a part of the community. Absolutely love getting the chance to work with all the athletes. So, mean nothing bad. I really enjoy working with all of them. That being said, I think basketball is my favorite to watch.
0: Gotcha. Yeah, I mean, you have a great spot right there on the court. And the men's team, they did okay this year. I felt like they lost some games, like some close ones. And as much as they can say, wish we could do it over, it's they still had a, you know, amazing thing for the student athletes. I mean, to know that, Drew, 253 of the SNHU student athletes were on the academic honor roll is still a really cool thing, that they are still remembering that they are students as at first and not just athletes first. So that's what I kind of praise that SNHU does a great job of. And, you know, we'll see what the coach does. I mean, he's going into his, what, eighth year, I want to say now. And I don't know if he's going to come close to Stan's records out there, but at least he puts a good program out there year after year.
1: Oh, yeah. Jack Perry is an excellent coach. He's done well. I know they had won back-to-back NE10 championships, and then last year, obviously, didn't quite come together for them, but they also had a lot of turnover over last offseason, bringing in a lot of new faces and just trying to get the chemistry work and get everybody on the same page. Sometimes that's a little bit of an uphill battle, but I have a lot of faith in the program that it's going to all come together this year, and we're going to have some really competitive and entertaining games to watch.
0: And that's what we like to see right there. Now, for Kearsage, I mean, that's a the Cougars are D3, is that correct?
1: That's correct.
0: So they're going to be having to come down here to face off against the West Blue Knights. We'll see. I don't know when the NHIAA is going to release the schedules this year. I've been kind of waiting around to see what to expect for fall sports. So maybe we could, if you don't have a girls game that day, come down to Manchester to commentate the boys game if possible. If you like soccer enough, yeah, because no schedules are listed right now. And, yeah, we're on the 9th of August and still nothing yet. I have seen some football schedules, but overall, the soccer and the field hockey, Drew, I can say this, still a sport that I don't understand.
1: Yeah.
0: I try, I film it every year. I just don't understand where the whistles come from. It's, you know, I understand that one side of the stick you can't touch, but it just, field hockey is one sport that I'm like, I don't really necessarily enjoy. Maybe if I learned to play it better and there was a men's league, I might like it. But do you do any commentating of those games at all?
1: I actually have. I've been fortunate. I've gotten the chance to do that at SNHU as well. It's not something where I'm quite as aware like football naturally, but I always go back through and look at all the rules of field hockey again, try and understand the penalties and just kind of freshen up my knowledge of the sport before I go back and call a game in the fall.
0: The one thing about calling games at SNHU, amazing stadium, but the sun is not very nice to you. Are you able to just kind of see the, do you have binoculars? How do you see the numbers from the other side of the field?
1: I do have my own personal binoculars, actually. That was a suggestion from Bob Lippman that he told me, why don't you get your own binoculars and then you can use that not only for SNHU but also for YCN, and that's been very, very helpful.
0: Football, you going to be doing much on Friday nights for Kearsage or for Newport? Newport usually plays on Saturdays.
1: They got that right.
0: I love the flyover that they have with the guy with the plane that sometimes happens, but they've looked good. I know that they have the best D3 player, Kyle. I forgot what Kyle's last
1: name. Kyle Ashley. A few years ago, he graduated.
0: Yeah, he was a sensational. I know that I think he went into the Navy or some sort of armed forces college. So wishing all the best for him. But seeing him face off against maybe someone like a Winnicunnet. I think it was Winnicunnet. It's not Winnicunnet. Winnicunnet is Hampton. What's the team that's in like Tilton?
1: Laconia?
0: No, not Laconia. It begins with a W.
1: Winnesquam?
0: Winnesquam, yeah. He just ran all over Winnesquam one day. It was very impressive to see. But yeah, it's crazy to think that fall sports will be here. It's summertime. Have you been able to attend any Fisher Cats or Red Sox games this year?
1: Not yet, but I've been watching the Red Sox, and I'm like, man, that looks like a lot of fun. I might have to catch a game or two before the end of the summer.
0: I mean, they're on the road, just like the Fisher Cats. They have a 1:35 start time as well over there at Delta Dental Stadium today before the Red Sox, like I said, go up to play against the Toronto Blue Jays and then the Pittsburgh Pirates, as we're looking to see what the Red Sox can do going into August and then eventually September. It's going to be a very wild ride here, and we're excited to see what's going to happen for all sports. Now, Drew, athletics-wise, did you have you mentioned baseball. Were you much of a basketball guy as well growing up, or hockey, or what was your winters like?
1: I played baseball. That was the only varsity sport that I played. I tried to do basketball a little bit. Wasn't actually as good at it as I had hoped to be. I wasn't quite as athletic in high school as I think I am now. I've done kind of more weightlifting, more running and stuff to get my body in a little bit better shape. And some things also take time. So I did play a little bit of rec basketball for fun, but I never played varsity. I was the broadcaster for our team, and I was very proud to do that.
0: Hey, I totally get that. Some people like myself, I grew more out of once I got to college than I did in high school. And yeah, I probably could have gone to the weight room and stuff like that. But at the same time, I was happy with what I was able to do with music, playing music, and also with just being able to be part of teams in any way or another. Is there a sport that you wish you were better at?
1: I think every sport. I feel like everybody wishes they were better at every sport. No?
0: No, I mean, I wish that I had gotten into tennis. I think that I could have been a pretty good tennis player. I don't think I could have been a joker or anything like that, but I think that tennis is a sport that... I chose baseball, and whenever I play tennis, I have the most amount of fun playing that most, except for when you're losing badly. That's a little different story, but that's every sport as it is. Now, Hobbington is a great community. I definitely have appreciated what the Hawks have been able to do. And you, is soccer the best sport there, or is basketball your best sport that you would say over the past maybe 10 years?
1: That's a tough question. We have some great soccer programs over there. It was always that way when I was in high school. Coach Zahn for the girls and Coach Zipke for the boys, they were always consistently competing for state championships. At one point, the girls had won 4 state championships in a row. When I was in high school, I want to say that was my sophomore year is when the four-peat happened.
0: Wow.
1: And then soccer's also been competitive. They've won some championships. The boys lacrosse program won a championship, maybe a few, won one my senior year, and I think also won a few before I came into high school. And then the girls won, I think it was my sophomore year, I want to say, maybe my junior year, the girls lacrosse team won a state championship too. So there's been a lot of great programs. Our basketball teams have always been wicked competitive, near the top of Division III, and we've always kind of just been knocking on the door, very close to winning championships and just coming up short the last few years. So between Mike Mahoney, the girls coach, and Liam McNicholas, the boys coach, two really, really good guys. I'm hoping that they get their chance and are able to bring one home for Hopkinton in the next few years.
0: Well, and now you got me intrigued with what the football program might be able to do as well, as Bishop Brady was quite good just a couple of years ago. And just sometimes, you know, the numbers dwindle. I know they had a rough season last year, and I don't even know if they were able to play some of their games because of injuries and stuff like that. So it'll be exciting. The good news is you know that the color is going to be green. I can tell you that. Hopkinton was green and white, and Bishop Brady, I think, is just green and yellow, if I remember correctly.
1: It's like green and gold, yeah.
0: Green and gold, okay, that's what it is. So that's why it'll be exciting to see football in just a few weeks, as I know that the Jamboree is coming up in just a few weeks on the 28th of August. It's crazy to think about, ladies and gentlemen, that football is just right around the corner. But at the same time, it brings a little bit of excitement. And just kind of like when we are in maybe March, that like opening day of baseball is just a few weeks away. And that's kind of how I feel about that. Thoughts on this Red Sox squad? We kind of talked with Cam and Anthony and Bells before that if they don't win it all, this season won't be remembered. Do you agree with that, or you think that you're still going to remember that this Red Sox team just went 31-5 in 36 games?
1: I mean, to tell you the truth, Kyle, how could you forget a season like this?
0: Thank you. I'm the same way that Cam was saying that no one's going to remember this. I think it's been incredible, and to know that they have a chance to win their 9th consecutive series, like, that's unheard of ever in, especially the way that baseball is these days. But it's going to be up to Eric Miller today for the Red Sox, who has got a 2-0 record, 2.57 ERA, and JT Ginn will be going for the Athletics with an 8-6 record, 3.51 ERA, and, the Red Sox, they don't want to lose this series, especially after the way that they were able to put so many runs up on the board on Friday, but time will tell with today's game. What do you got going on for this week? You got anything? You just kind of getting yourself ready for the fall sports season? Or are you, you focused on anything for this coming up week?
1: Nothing crazy. Just going work. Like I said, I'm going to be working till the end of the summer. So we'll have work. I've been trying to get my exercise in while I have a little bit more free time during the summer. I've been going to the gym, trying to run, do all the right things. And then also been watching a lot of Red Sox baseball. Be probably making some phone calls soon to get an idea of where things sit for football. Talking to some of the coaches. Really want to see how things are looking, and I'll be eager to get my research done. So I'm totally prepared going into the fall.
0: Chad Tracy, lose the interim manager thing? Or you want him to be?
1: Absolutely.
0: That's why I just wanted to figure out, to see what your thought process was, because he obviously was picked, you know, taken from Worcester, and knows a lot of these guys pretty well. But I did like Alex Cora. That was still a tough one to see him and his crew all get fired. But at the same time, the move has worked.
1: Oh, it has. I was not a fan of getting rid of Cora at all. I was kind of upset with some of the moves that they had made. I felt like the team wasn't doing what they needed to do from a front office perspective to bring in the talent that they needed to be able to compete. And as a result, Alex Cora was let go and blamed for it. I thought that was unfair at the time. Still might not have been totally fair, but you got to give credit where credit is due. Chad Tracy has done an excellent job with this team, and I think he certainly deserves to have that interim tag dropped. And I also would add on this, Kyle, if they're able to win the division, which I think there's currently about 5.5 out, so it's hard to say if it's going to happen or not. I think they certainly can catch the Yankees. Tampa Bay has been playing really well, so you don't know exactly, but they're able to win the division. I'd go as far as to say that Chad Tracy deserves to win the American League Manager of the Year.
0: I was thinking about that myself as you were talking, that man, would he, I mean, there's some other teams that are doing pretty well, but to see what this Red Sox team has been able to put around, you gotta remember the Tampa Bay Rays are still 70-46. You know, that's still a heck of a job right there with what's been able to be done. But time will tell. At least we're seeing that the Dodgers are now vulnerable. They're not looking so strong. And the Red Sox, I don't think anyone wants to deal with right now, because the White Sox haven't even been able to beat them in 2 months. And the only team that really kind of scares me, I can't go wrong with what the Astros are able to bring to the table sometimes. But at the same time, they're minus 23 in the run differential, while the Red Sox have jumped up to plus 85. And today's game will be very interesting. If you are free today, I know there's going to be a fun event over on the west side, the Chris Brinkley Day. Chris Brinkley is a basketball trainer for LeBron James, Jimmy Butler, and also the one in Jaylen Brown, and that's going to be happening over here in Manchester starting at noontime. So that's why I got to cut the show a little bit early. But Drew, it's always a pleasure to chat with you, and we thank you for taking the drive down here to be a part of this. Plug your show one more time. We're going to hear who do you got going on as host guests coming up, and how do we follow and like this?
1: So it's the Drew Dumont Show, super easy to remember. I'm on YouTube and I'm on Instagram. If you can subscribe on YouTube and follow on Instagram, I'd certainly appreciate that a lot. Always trying to work on getting new guests on. Kyle was kind enough to join me recently, so I don't want to make any promises about who's going to be on or who won't be on anytime soon. However, I can tell you that we got fall sports on the horizon for both SNHU and the different high schools we cover from YCN, so I'll be doing some coverage for those places as well.
0: Well, Drew, always a pleasure. Make sure to like Drew's show, Drew Dumont Show. He's a great guy, grown up in the state, and is going to do great things, whether it be as an HVAC or whether Tony Romo's job is available. Maybe you can have that in a few years, Drew. Who knows what can happen with that? Peter White and the Morning Show will be back Monday through Friday from 7 to 9 a.m. here on 95.3. We got the Grain of State of Mind. You have the Retro Spectrum Radio. We have Matt Connerton Unleashed. We got all the wonderful shows here on 95.3. All of the Mark Sports, we thank you for being the number one show here on 95.3 sports related. And we look forward to being back more. For Anthony D'Alessandro, for Cam Tranchmontaine, for Braden Lebelzik, for Drew Dumont, I'm Kyle Levy. It's been a pleasure to be with you. Everyone have a great day, and let's go Red Sox!

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0: 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McIntosh.

0: Chaka.
1: Sir?
0: Stand by to release pickup rocket.
1: Yes, sir.
0: We'll break orbit in 8 hours, have damage control pull the rods on the number 3 pile. Check leakage.
1: Yes, sir.
0: Try and have the locks cleared of all unessential personnel when that pickup rocket comes back. There's no point in making trouble.
1: I understand, sir. Pickup rocket away, sir.
0: Very well. Take over, Mr. Chaka. I will be in my quarters if I'm wanted.

0: Well, now then, Mr. Danbury, make yourself comfortable.
1: Why, thank you, Captain.
0: You care for a drink? Scotch in that bowl, bourbon in the other.
1: No, thank you. I can't get quite used to squirting liquor from a rubber bowl as if I were oiling a bearing.
0: Well, you'd have a devil of a time pouring from a bottle in free fall. Well, how are you enjoying your trip?
1: It's very interesting. It was very nice of you to give me a lift. You know, it would have been 8 months before another ship came along.
0: Oh, a lot more than that, with the main Pluto beam station out. Probably 8 years.
1: Really? That long? I thought the whole run to Pluto was under 18 months.
0: Yes, it is, when the beam is running. You see, Mr. Danbury, we left Earth 27 days after the beam broadcast from Pluto station broke. We've been spaceborne close to 6 years.
1: I suppose that's why you're on orbit around this planet, picking up supplies or something, eh?
0: Oh, well. This is a standard pickup for the space beam service. We sent a rocket down to take off a man who's been the only inhabitant of this planet for a little over 2 years.
1: Well, I expect he'll be glad to see you.
0: Well, there's no telling.
1: I know I would.
0: After 2 years of duty, Mr. Danbury, you might not know anything.
1: Oh, psychiatric troubles?
0: Solitosis. It's from the Latin, solace, alone.
1: Is that much of a problem?
0: Only in space. Here, look. Ah, look through that port.
1: Seems empty.
0: It is. It's empty of horizon, sky, sunlight, ground. It's empty of time. It's empty of people. You can't live in it too long without something happening.
1: I see. But surely people have been alone before spaceflight.
0: Oh, yes, but they have been on the same world with other people. And that seems to make a difference. You take a hermit on Earth, he may spend his life trying to escape civilization. Put him on a deserted world, he turns psychotic.
1: Is there a cure?
0: Oh, sure. Put him back with people. At least about 40 people. That seems to be the critical number. See, I have 48 in this ship's complement. I could run her with about 18. But if I tried to, I'd have psychos on my hands 6 months after blastoff.
1: But then every one of these men on the beam stations, they're all alone, aren't they?
0: That's right.
1: Well, then they must get it.
0: They do. It wouldn't pay to leave more than 40 men on a space station. And less than 40 is too dangerous. Solitosis can be homicidal. So they leave one man. Now, he gets it all right. But you can snap him out of it just by taking him back to Earth. That's why I like to have as few people as possible around when the pickup ship comes back. It can be pretty unpleasant.
1: And what are they like? How does it affect them?
0: Well, so far, I have picked up about 28 space station officers. I've seen 28 different sets of symptoms. I wouldn't want the job of getting those guys out of their stations and into that pickup rocket. Captain here.
2: Pickup rocket. Signaling, sir.
0: All right, Mr. Chalker. Prepare to receive the pickup. Alert the psychiatric staff, and I'll be right there. Would you care to see them bring him in, Mr. Danbury? You're welcome, if you have a strong stomach.
1: I don't think so, thank you.
0: All right. Mr. Chalker, as soon as the rocket is secured, make a trajectory for the next station.
2: Yes, sir. That's Pluto Station 3.
0: Carry on. Oh. Pluto Station 3. That will be a honey of a job. He has been on that lump of rock all by himself for close to 6.5 years.

0: Pluto Station 3, daily report, Colin Ord, space officer. Everything is in fine shape. Through my port, I can see Mars, Earth, Saturn, Mercury. that little devil, he's hiding behind the sun. He's been quite furtive lately. Why I'm required to record this report every day escapes me, because it's quite obvious to any empty-headed brass hat at the central office that not a word of this has been worth the tape it's been recorded on for the last 5.5 years. But if it amuses you gentlemen to hear me wander, after all, you are paying for the tape. Ah, which gives me a fine thought. I'm going to set the pickups through the whole station and leave the tape running. That'll give you a daily report all day, so keep on listening. Right now, I have the distinct impression that Earth is winking at me. A rather suggestive, lewd wink.
1: It helps to see the planets, doesn't it?
0: Hmm? Oh, I thought you were reading.
1: I was. You know, if you hadn't been able to see the planets, you would have been a straitjacket case long ago.
0: Well, who knows I'm not one now? You don't, anyway.
1: Well, I think that so long as you talk sanely about madness, you can't be so far gone. It's out there somewhere, isn't it? The rescue ship.
0: Somewhere?
1: How long now, Colin? Where could they be now if they started whenever the beam failed?
0: I haven't worked it out since the last time you asked, but they could be very close.
1: If the beam hadn't failed, they would have been here long ago, wouldn't they?
0: Oh, sure. 11 months with the beam, over 6 years without it. Well, anyway, that triple time, 6 years' pay, adds up to quite a pile.
1: You'll be set up for life when you get back to Earth, won't you? And at 29.
0: I'll be rotten with money.
1: Oh, well. It's been nice knowing you.
0: That's because of the others before you. I've learned a lot.
1: I'll never talk of the others. And above all, never talk of any others to come.
0: I'm sorry.
1: Would you like to play chess? It's a long time since we did.
0: I don't think so, not anymore. I'm a little tired of chess.
1: Oh, I know. I know, I understand. I won't bother you. I'll go to my room, Colin.
0: Well, don't get upset.
1: I'm not. I understand. You're just tired of chess.
0: You still listening, gentlemen? That last few minutes might have been a little confusing. You'd like to know who I was talking to, wouldn't you? I'm afraid you can't hear her on the tape. That's Una. And I'll tell you what she looks like. You might find it interesting. She's beautiful, but rather cool. She always wears a white shirt and sharp, creased green slacks. She's got a good figure, but in a calm sort of way. Plays a good game of chess, although I beat her 2 out of 3 times. Of course, you know why you can't hear her on the tape. But I still know, too. That's a point in my favor, isn't it? That brings up an interesting question, gentlemen, because I'm tired of Una. I'm beginning to find her a long, cool, slightly unappealing bore. My problem is how to get rid of her. I can't just tell her to vanish. She's a little too real for that. I dreamed up a ship to bring her. I'll have to find another to take her away. Well, I might as well get to it. Oh, no. No, I'm not going to bother about the ship. It's too much mental effort. I'd have to think up everything I saw, and frankly, gentlemen, I'm too tired. Maybe she'll take the hint. A lot of them did. Susie did. And Alice. Oh. I remember Margie. There was a girl. A load of bricks had to fall on her head. Took me 4 weeks to get rid of her. No. Let Una figure her own way to get off the station.

0: Well, she's gone. I thought she might. Her ship's gone, too. Well, all in all, I don't think Una was really very satisfactory. One of these days, I'll start believing in them, and I'll be really gone. Well, if I activate the main screens now, I'll see a ship coming in to land pretty soon. Every once in a while, I have a thought that when the ship really comes, I'll think it's make-believe. Yes, there it is. A small ship curving in for a landing. I suppose I could check on the detectors. I know they register anybody within 100,000 miles, but I don't bother checking them anymore because someday the moment will come when I check the detectors. And I'll see just what I want to see. Well, the ship's coming in for a landing now. I'll go out to meet it. I'm rather interested to find out what the explanation will be for the girl. Naturally, it will be a girl. It's all right. You can take your helmet off. The air's all right in here.
1: You must be Baker.
0: Oh, good heavens, no. Baker was before me here. You can't be one of his dreams 7 years late. I'm Ord, Colin Ord.
1: Before we go any further, just how does solitosis affect you?
0: Well, that's new. None of them ever asked that before. It makes me see things that aren't there.
1: And you know there's nothing there?
0: Sometimes.
1: Do you know I'm here?
0: I'm making a point of not wondering about it.
1: Well, one thing you can be sure of. This. Do you see this? This is a gun. I just want you to know I'm not heaven's little gift to lonely space station officers. Is that clear?
0: Oh, yes. Yes. What's your name?
1: Elsa Cutterline. You want to know why I'm here, of course.
0: Not particularly.
1: What?
0: Well, that's always the weakest part of the story. I don't like to press it. Why don't you, take off your space suit?
1: I'll tell you why, just the same. I killed a man. Why and how doesn't matter. I had access to an experimental ship. I thought if I disappeared for about 2 years...
0: Oh, please, don't labor over it. I'm not asking questions.
1: Why not?
0: Well, when we get around to it, I would be interested in the story you can concoct for being dressed like the cover of a magazine story in rather minimal clothing. It's been years since I thought up anything like that. You must be a throwback.
1: What are you talking about?
0: You know, you're going to have a tough time with that gun when you get tired of holding it. It's a heavy gun. How long do you think it'll be before I take it from you? After all, you have to sleep. There's no door in the station you can lock that I can't get in.
1: I know. I just wanted to make sure you weren't violent. I think I can get on with you, Ord.
0: Yes, I see. The question is, my dear, whether you're real or not.
1: Well, don't I look real?
0: Oh, yes, but that doesn't prove anything. As a matter of fact, the realer you look, the worse off I might be. But then there still is the remote possibility that you might actually have killed someone and decided to hide out on a space station. Shall I tell you something else, Elsa?
1: What?
0: I'm suddenly tired of the whole business. Breathes there a man with soul so dead, I'm sure you know the rest of it. I would suddenly like to have enough people around me so that I could be sane. I would like to find women as part of life instead of having them pop up here from the depths of my rather pornographic subconscious. Ah, but you've shaken me, Elsa. 24 hours ago, I was congratulating myself that solitosis hadn't really gotten me. But now I don't know.
1: Just don't try anything funny, or you'll find out whether I'm real. The hard way.
0: Any way is the hard way. First, I'll go out and have a look at your ship. £14 per square inch air, heat. Now, I take a gasoline lighter. There, the flame lights. But on the other hand, if there was no lighter and I see it, I could also see it burn when there isn't any air. As a matter of fact, how do I know that I can read a meter for air pressure?
2: And now that I look again quickly, I find I haven't got a lighter in my hand, and as a matter of fact, the pressure meter reads zero. There's no air on this ship. As a matter of fact, there isn't any ship. Elsa is no more real than Una. All right, Colin, old boy, sit here and concentrate for about 15 minutes, and you'll be able to walk through the walls of the ship.

0: Well, what did you find out there?
1: You'd better leave. It was a mistake your coming here. I'm sorry.
0: No, don't come any closer to me.
1: Put down the gun.
0: Keep back. I'm warning you. Keep back.
1: You see, it's no use. Oh, you're a good shot. You got me right between the eyes, but I couldn't feel a thing. I can't let myself be shot now, can I? Give that to me. There. Now remember, if you shoot me, nothing happens. But if I shoot you, you die. Do you know that?
0: Yes, I know that.
1: I'll give you about 20 minutes to get that overstuffed figure back into that spacesuit and get off my planet. Frankly, I'm getting tired of hallucinations. Tired.
0: Give me back my gun.
1: No. I'll keep that. After a while, I'll put it in a drawer. It'll stay there until I forget it. Then there won't be any gun anymore. From now on, my overblown figment, there will be no more Elsas or Susies or Margies. I am not going to give in to solitosis. Maybe I'll bring Una back. At least she could play chess.

0: Pluto Station 3, daily report, Colin Ord, space officer. Gentlemen, I have successfully fought off Solitosis for 2 days and I have been alone. However, I'm afraid I'll lose as I watch my main scope now. I see a ship coming in again. I wonder what this one will be like. It's a launch from a larger spaceship, maybe a lifeboat. Dorothy came in a lifeboat. I wonder what this one will be like. I've got to find out when she comes whether she's real. That's the key. As long as I know if she's real, when I don't care anymore, that's when it's really got me. The ship's down now. There she comes out of the airlock. I've got to find out whether she's real.
1: Colin Ord?
0: That's right.
1: I'm Dr. Lynn of Four Star Lines. Marilyn Lynn.
0: Oh, very pretty. Are you going to tell me your story now, or do I have to wait?
1: I'm not going to tell you anything till I've found out a little more about you.
0: Well, you're an improvement on the last one. At least you're young and beautiful, and you're not fantastic, and you look intelligent.
1: What do you mean?
0: Don't worry about me. I see things that aren't there. Particularly people.
1: Oh, so you don't believe I'm here?
0: Would you, if you were me?
1: Do you know I'm not here?
0: No, that comes with time. At least it always has so far.
1: You mean you've always proved to yourself that your visitors were mere fantasy?
0: With a struggle.
1: Interesting. Controlled Solitosis. I never heard of it before. It's a pleasure to meet you, Mr. Ord.
0: No, that doesn't make you real. They all say that.
1: Why should I want to make you accept me as real?
0: I don't know. But they all do.
1: When will you know?
0: Oh, I can't say. Maybe in 5 minutes. Maybe not for hours.
1: How do you do it? You don't shoot me to see if I die or anything like that, do you?
0: No, nothing like that. If I shoot you, you do die, like the witches in history. They'd die if they were, and they'd die if they weren't.
1: Your mind has remained agile enough.
0: Naturally. I never heard of Solitosis inhibiting intelligence. Would you like some coffee?
1: Is that part of the test? Whether more coffee is actually drunk than you drink yourself?
0: No, that doesn't help. It would be very easy for me to make half what I thought I made, to fill a cup with nothing and pass it back. You look afraid.
1: Why should I be?
0: What am I doing? Am I doing something I don't know I'm doing?
1: No. Would you like me to wash the cups for you when we're done?
0: That won't prove anything. Next time they were used, I could just imagine they were washed, couldn't I?
1: Where are you going?
0: To find out if you're real.
1: My ship. Go ahead. Good luck.
0: What's she afraid about? Something I said. None of the others were really afraid of me. I can't tell yet. Nothing's happened. The meters all read 15 pounds to the square inch air pressure, but that's no good. I can't tell if I'm reading them at all. Oh. Well, the wall's solid enough. My hand hurts. That doesn't prove anything. Supposing I open my faceplate. If there's no ship and no air... All right, my faceplate's open. I'm breathing air. But then again, on the other hand, my faceplate may still be closed. Maybe I only think it's open. I can't tell. I can't tell that she isn't real. That means it's finally gotten me. It gets everyone. I don't really know if anything's real, if I'm real, if this space station is real, the planet, the universe, the galaxy. Maybe all life is in my mind. I think. Therefore, I am. Yes, I remember that from school. Oh, I'm tired. I got to get back to the station. Very tired. Close my faceplate, if I ever opened it. Get back to the station. Got a headache. Terrible headache. I'm very tired.

0: Are you all right now? Here, drink this.
1: What happened?
0: You came in the station lock and passed out.
1: How long have I been out?
0: About 24 hours. You're a very sick man, Mr. Ord.
1: Reality.
0: You're a very sick man, Mr. Ord.
1: Reality. Very important thing, isn't it? It's the most important thing.

0: Then how did you avoid Solitosis?
1: The only way there is. There are 48 men and women in the relief ship that's in orbit around your planet right now. I came down in the pickup rocket. We have well above the critical number of people. I keep rational by knowing they're up there in the orbit, and as soon as I'm ready, I'll take you back up there.
0: Well, I suppose I can wait. I don't really care if you're real or not anymore.
1: I know. It'll take a long while before you care.
0: You sound sad. What's the matter?
1: It's the way you look at me.
0: What do you mean?
1: What do you see when you look at me?
0: Well, you're strong. Sort of quietly beautiful. About my age. You're wearing a tunic and slacks. And you don't have a wedding ring. I noticed that.
1: That's what I thought you saw. I'm real, but not your picture of me. I'm a doctor, Mr. Ord. All first contacts with station officers are made by trained psychiatrists. I'm a doctor. And I was a girl once. But that was 40 years ago. I'm 66.
0: You can't be.
1: Oh, yes. It was very nice to be a girl again. I could see myself in your eyes, and I almost felt young again. As I grow old in the next few weeks, Mr. Ord, you'll be recovering. That will show you how your case is progressing. When you see me as I really am, you will be all right.
0: Assuming you're real, Marilyn, it really must take something to come down alone to see one of us. I think I see you now, as you really are.

0: Captain?
1: Yes, Mr. Chaka.
0: Pickup rocket all secured from Pluto number 3.
1: Hmm. How is the poor fellow?
0: Good as can be expected. He came on board with Dr. Lin.
1: Uh-huh.
0: I'm telling you, these guys throw me. There he was, holding her hand, looking in her eyes like he was in love with her. And you know what a dried-up old bat she is?
1: Yes, I know. All right, Mr. Chaka. Prepare to blast off.

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0: The music you hear is the Chord G. This is Thursday morning, September the 21st. If I am not mistook, took with a mistake, this is the autumnal equinox, isn't it? Today?
1: Yeah, it would be.
0: I expect it is. This is the first day of fall, officially, isn't it?
1: That's 21, yeah.
0: I do believe it is. Mm-hmm, I sort of had a hunch. And we got a full moon coming up here. A full moon. Now, when will it be full? It'll be full on the 28th. Oh, well, that's 1 week. Oh, well, that's 1 week from the day. That's right, it's 1 week from the day. Yeah. Well, anyway, it's a very lovely morning, 6:30 in the off. And the man says, generally fair and cooler today, he says. It was 57.5 degrees on the farm this morning. Friday fair with slowly rising temperature. Gentle northerly winds today. Generally fair and cooler. It's 6:31. 29 minutes of 7 o'clock.

34, 26 minutes of 7 o'clock. A citywide advance sale of tickets for the amateur boxing carnival to be sponsored by the Washington Society for the Blind at Griffith Stadium on October 11th is underway now. The tickets are on sale at Griffith Stadium, all the police precincts, and they're also being handled by 1,000 Boy Scouts who volunteered their services. Bless their hearts. So if a Boy Scout comes around with a ticket for the amateur boxing carnival at Griffith Stadium on October 11th, remember, it's sponsored by the Washington Society for the Blind, and you'll be doing a great turn. It's 25 minutes of 7 o'clock, it is. Anybody interested in a boat? As who isn't? You all remember Forey, don't you? Harold Forey, our very handsome young assistant chief engineer we had around here for so long. Forey had an accident, you remember, a couple of years ago on horseback. Horse ran away with him, and he ran into a tree and broke his arm and his leg, and he was in emergency hospital for so long. Well, Harry's all right again, and everything's okay. And about a year ago, year and a half ago, he started building a boat. A boat which he named the Lolita, L-O-L-I-T-A. He's 40 feet 8 inches overall, 12 foot 6 inches beam. He draws about 2 feet 8 inches of water. He's a raised deck Chesapeake Bay dead rise cruiser that can go to sea and take it. Harold built her, and he knows, and she's been out there in the heavy stuff and proved herself all right. She's powered with a Gray 671 with a 2-to-1 reduction gear. She turns a 1916 wheel, and the motor has been run less than 75 hours. In other words, the darn thing is pretty near new. Her framing is white oak. All the planking is number one Gulf side press, except the two bottom planks, which are Washington fir. The other bottom planking is number one Gulf side press. Now, Harold's been transferred, you know. He's out in St. Louis. Is it St. Louis? Chicago, is it? Yeah, he's been transferred to Chicago as an engineer for Columbia. And he's got his boat here. And he can't spare the time nor the money to take the boat from here to Chicago, so he has it for sale. Here's a grand boat, beautifully built boat. Got gasoline capacity 80 gallons, fresh water 30 gallons, sleeps 6 persons very conveniently. It cruises to 10 and 11 miles an hour, top speed 14, and is fully equipped with the exception of the interior light, which can be installed for approximately $25. As a matter of fact, the running lights are installed, but they're not hooked up. Wouldn't take much. Now, you can get in touch with me about Forey's boat, or call a fella named Dick Hall. Dick Hall at 200 Rhode Island Avenue Northeast. Call him at Michigan 5457. Michigan 5457, and he'll be glad to show you Forey's boat, which is a honey. It's 38, 22 minutes of 7 o'clock.

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1: Wait a minute, I want to make sure if I heard something right.
0: What lady done that? 19 minutes to 7 o'clock is the time. Generally fair and cooler, the data man says. It's going to be a nice day. You better come on, get up. You better come on, get up. You better come on, you better come on, you better come on, get up. 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How do you like Pepsi Cola, Mother? 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

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This is the Sundial, WJSD, Washington, D.C. The music is Record D. Hey, you know, Pilcher? I have a funny feeling this morning that my few words here are being set aside, so to speak, for posterity. I don't know why. I just have a hunch. I'm not sure. Would you care to come and say a few words for posterity? Well, here's one that'll get you down, my friendly. It's 14 minutes to 7 o'clock. It says here, Arthur, please announce that there will be a midnight show tonight of the women. And how about the women treating the men to this show? It says, talking about style, wait till you see that gorgeous $250 nightgown that is part of the Technicolor fashion show in the new picture, The Women. Fancy that, paying $250 for a nightie. Yeah, Mine costs $1.50, and I bet I sleep better than she does, I bet you. Well, anyway, MGM has screened Claire Booth's malicious, delicious play that's a riot of revelations about our own sex. You know, men is what I'm talking, men. Norma Shearer, Joan Crawford, Rosalind Russell had 100% female cast. Did you see the play? Oh, boy, the gossip and the rumor and the scandal flies on the wings of the wittiest dialogue you've ever heard. Luxury beauty parlors, homes, and hotels. Oh, Bob, man. I've always wondered what I'd do if I had to sneeze on the air. Now I know. Where was I? Luxury beauty parlors, homes, and hotels are the background for this exciting, penetrating play that's all about women and their problems with men. The Women, the picture you must see, opens tomorrow at Lowe's Palace Theater. Quite a picture. $250 for a nightie. How about it, Goody? Would you go for one of those? $250 nightie? 11 and a half minutes to 7.

0: 51 in the off, 8 in the off minutes of 7 o'clock. Has anybody got the misery in the muscles this morning?
1: Hmm?
0: Maybe you work too hard or you play too hard. 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Yeah, 6:52 and a half. 7 and a half minutes at 7 o'clock, the 21st day of September. Fair and slightly cooler, said Bruce. Fair and slightly cooler, the man saith. Mr. Harry Rainsberger Jr. has a birthday today. Hello, Mr. Rainsberger. Greetings from your family, Mr. Friendly. Let me see what else is there here that you should know about, which you should. Oh, yes. A little message here from my neighbors out there in Virginia. The Council of the Town of Leesburg and the Leesburg Rotary Club have adopted resolutions urging the State Highway Commission of the Commonwealth of Virginia to take steps to improve Virginia Route Number 7. That's the Leesburg Pike, you know, between Clark's Gap and Falls Church. Now, the chairman of the Highway Commission is urged to arrange for a public hearing of all governmental bodies, civic organizations, and their representatives. And when the date has been set, all officials, civic leaders, and citizens are urged to attend. So, let us all inform the chairman of the Highway Commission of our interest in the improvement of the Leesburg Pike, and get him to have a public hearing, and let's hear what we folks have to say. The traffic on that road nowadays is something terrific. And it's the same old road that George Washington laid out many moons ago. It would be nice if we could get it widened and those blind hills and curves taken out of it. Huh? So it's 5 and a half minutes before 7 o'clock. Here's a new horror tight recording.

57 in the off, 2 in the off minutes of 7 o'clock. Robert William Hyde. Robert William Hyde of Jackson Avenue in Riverdale is 2 years old today. Hello, Robert. Hugh Wiley of 16th Street Southeast is the birthday, and Mrs. Melby, greetings from your husband and sister. Oh, dear, somebody lost a gold heart-shaped baby's locket. Diamond tip on one side, the initials A.S. on the other. Was lost in Petworth. It's of sentimental value. If you found it, will you call Columbia 1943J? Thank you. 2 minutes of 7 o'clock. Prices on imported goods are going up, my friend, which is only natural. Furs, for example. Insurance rates for transferring furs from Central Europe have jumped 3,000%. 3,000% for insurance rates. Imagine the effect on the fur prices. Now, Zlotnik the furrier prepared. 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Individual terms may be arranged. Zlotnik the furrier is at the sign of the Big White Bear, 12th and G Northwest. Drop in and see him, ladies. Zlotnik, spelled M-E-R-R-Y-M-A-N, Zlotnik. So it's 6:59 in the hour, 1.5 minutes before 7 o'clock. 21st day of September, the autumnal equinox, I think. I'll give you a gong when it's exactly 7. The sundial, WJSD, Washington, D.C. 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

minutes past 7 o'clock. What do you have for breakfast in your house, Mother? Did you ever try Forrest toasted wheat flakes? Ah, me, there is a breakfast cereal. Nobody in your house will turn their noses up at, I bet you. Forrest toasted wheat flakes. It is delish. I know whereof I speak because I was brought up on this stuff. Forrest toasted wheat flakes. Maybe you remember it. 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Sonny Jim, you know they had a big Sonny Jim doll that we used to stuff? 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And it was some fun. 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It is well worth looking for, I'm telling you. 5 minutes past 7 o'clock. 7:05. Criolla Verbal Price of K Street is 4 years old today. Hello there, Criolla. Look behind the radio, will you, Hunchaboo? Mrs. Ellen Warner has a birthday, too. Greetings from husband and children. Ruby Lee Weekly, Fairfax, Virginia, has a birthday today. And the Grahamsville Methodist Church is holding an ice cream festival at the church this evening, beginning at 6 o'clock. 6 o'clock this evening at the Grahamsville Methodist Church. Grahamsville. Where is Grahamsville? I know a Gainesville, but I do not know of a Grahamsville. Where is that? It's 6 minutes past 7.

Isn't that a clever record? That's by the champagne music of Lawrence Welk. Name what? Bob Pilcher says, try to name two musical instruments that aren't in that orchestra. Think you're right at that, my friend. It's 8.5 minutes past 7 o'clock. 7:08 and a half. Oh, everybody has his buddy. No, that isn't right, is it? Or something, anyhow. Is you a jitterbug? Well, this is the last call for the jitterbug. Tonight at 10 o'clock on the Woodman Park dance floor, Washington's crop of jitterbug dancers compete in the semifinals of the Harvest Moon Ball, the finals of which will be held at the Griffith Stadium on the evenings of October 3rd and 4th. There's no entry fee, but you must be 18 years of age or over. Enroll now by calling the Woodman Park Hotel. Or better still, drop into the Willard Hotel Music Bureau today and fill out your entry blank. The grand prize is an all-expense trip to the New York World's Fair. And by the way, there's going to be a mob at Griffith Stadium on both nights, October 3rd and 4th. So make your Harvest Moon Ball reservations by calling the ballpark or any of the leading Washington hotels. 55 cents to $1.65. That entitles you to see the five dance contests, and afterwards have the privilege of dancing yourself for 3 hours to the swing tunes of Glenn Gray and his famous Casa Loma Orchestra, in person. By the way, Joe, will you get me that recording of Glenn Gray's Sunrise Serenade? He's got the best one that was made. And don't forget, there's still time to enter tonight's Jitterbug semifinals at the Woodman Park Hotel, 10 o'clock. Tonight. Get that Harvest Moon spirit, my friend. Yeah, it's too bad they had to wait till October the 3rd and 4th for that night, for those two nights. The moon will be full on the 28th of this month. Come the 3rd or 4th, it'll be about gone. That's a shame. But anyway, it's going to be a grand time. It's 7 come 11 right now, 11 minutes past 7 o'clock. And here's a little of the Glenn Gray boys.

7:14, 14 minutes past 7 o'clock. Sonny Billman of Lawrence Street Northeast is 4 years old today. Hello, Sonny boy. I have here a late news bulletin from your Arrow News report. It was announced in Paris today that France has completed its general mobilization and the country's entire manpower is in readiness for action at concentration points or has been assigned to duty. And another bulletin from the French High Command from Paris says the French High Command issued war communique number 35 this morning, and here's how it read. There was local activity between advanced posts. There was artillery action on both sides. This refers to the Western Front. That's what the communique said. It's 7:15, 7:15. This is the Sundial, WJSV, Washington, D.C. The music is recorded. And Christopher Hopwood of Fulton Street, Northwest, is a birthday today. Hello, Chris. I'm sorry to hear you broke your arm, my friend. This is very sad business. Never you mind now. You'll be a man for your mother. Go look under the chair, will you? There's a little something under the chair there. What was that little thing we used to have when we were kids? Pussycat, what have you there under the chair or something? What is it? I forget. Somebody found a plain watch, a Bulova wristwatch, yellow gold. Is this yourn? Call 223 3rd Street, Northwest. 223 3rd Street, Northwest. Margaret Quick, Independence Avenue, has a birthday today. Many happy returns of the day, Margaret. Hope you don't have birthdays too quick. Now, wait a minute. Let me tell you about a little something here. Coastin has gone Pontiac, and Washington's Pontiac buyers are going Coastin. To keep pace with the sales of new 1940 Pontiacs, Coastin now stages a gigantic sale of late model road-tested cars. Cars that have been thoroughly reconditioned to pass the D.C. inspection. The Coastin people say you just name your own price, your own terms, and your own trade-in allowance. Well, you can't beat that. Here's a radio special, a 38 Chevrolet Master Deluxe Town Sedan, 1938. Beautiful golden beige finish, immaculate mohair interior, covered since it was new, and five almost new tires, radio and a heater. Now, this is quite a buy. A road-tested 1938 Chevrolet Master Deluxe Town Sedan, and it's only $575. That's at Coastin, Washington's big new direct factory Pontiac dealer in the 400 block of Florida Avenue in the Northeast. It's 7:17 and a half. Now I got a little piece of music for you, and then a surprise, a very pleasant surprise. I didn't even know about myself till I just walked in here. First of all, let us have a little music, like Fables in Sable or something by the New Friends of Rhythm.

0: High British sources believe the only thing strange about the reported uprising in the Czech provinces is that it came so early in the war. They say plans for a revolt have been brewing in Bohemia and Moravia for a long time, and that Czechs have been hiding guns and ammunition ever since the Sudeten crisis of September in 1938. Now remember, these are reports. Nothing has been confirmed yet. The reported disturbance is said to have started on Sunday and was bolstered on Tuesday when 15,000 Slovak troops revolted. Reported. Prague and Brno were reported to be among the rioting towns. A Czech spokesman denies emphatically that the Germans provoked the revolt deliberately in order to have an excuse to kill off Czech freedom. This has been denied emphatically. The official German news agency denies reports of riots in the Škoda and Brno arms factories and of a mutiny in the Slovak army. An official spokesman describes the stories as perfect nonsense. So you take your choice. There it is. These bulletins are from your Arrow News reporter. Now, I told you I had a surprise for you, and we're going to put it on right now. It's 7:22 and a half. And, of course, you know the President's Cup regatta is going on these days. Last weekend, we had the sail races. And coming up, we're going to have the motorboat races. And this morning, we have several guests, chief among whom is the chairman of the trophy committee of the President's Cup regatta, Mr. Samuel A. Sims, which I'm very happy to have the opportunity to present right now. Come in, Mr. Sims. How are you this morning?
1: I'm fine, Arthur, and I hope that you are. Good morning, ladies and gentlemen. I know of no sport in which the contestants compete for the love of the game more than they do in boat racing. But I believe that you, who will be lining the banks of the Potomac this coming weekend, will be interested in the material symbols which will await the winners of these races. Time doesn't permit a description of all of the 60-odd trophies to be awarded, and so I'm going to tell you something about Friday, the opening day. Something about what you can expect and what the drivers can look forward to receiving when they come across that finish line first. Friday is outboard day, and these little putt-putts will really give you a thrill. Their speed on the straightaway may be more than 60 miles an hour. And though they're not much bigger than overgrown mosquitoes, they ask no odds on the turn. The holders of the National Outboard Association amateur records for both the straightaways and competitive courses are entered in classes A, B, and C. The trophies for each of these three classes have been contributed to the President's Cup Regatta by the Calvert Distillers Corporation of Baltimore, and those nine trophies are really beautiful. Time is short, and I can't describe these trophies, nor any of the others. But I'll tell you what I will do. I'll put all the trophies on display in the lobby of the Willard Hotel beginning at 2 p.m. today. And from then on, you can see not only these trophies, but the President's Cup, the Hearst Trophy, the John Charles Thomas Trophy, and all the rest of the trophies from now until the end of the regatta. I have with me today three of the drivers of the midget class, three very charming young ladies, Irene, Betty, and Francis Deffenbaugh. Pop Deffenbaugh is standing here too, and while he's not a midget, he'll be driving in one of the other classes. And I'm going to ask these young ladies just to say hello to you. Francis, you're first. Come up where they can hear you.
0: Hello, well, Francis. How old are you, Francis?
2: 15.
0: How long you been driving one of those putt-putts?
2: 3 years.
0: 3 years. Now, who taught you? Your daddy?
2: Well, some. Taught myself mostly.
0: Did you really? Francis, present me to your sister, will you?
2: Betty Deffenbaugh.
0: Betty, how are you this morning?
3: I'm fine.
0: You drive too, do you?
3: Uh-huh.
0: How old are you, Betty?
3: 16.
0: You got another sister there. Who is she?
3: Irene.
0: Irene. Irene, how old are you?
4: Well, I'm 18.
0: 18. Now, what have we got? 16, 17, 18, is that it?
4: 15, 16, 19.
0: Oh, 15, 16, and 18, and all three drive the midget outboard motorboats, huh?
4: That's right.
0: Which one is the best? That we'll find out, huh? You all going to race in the same class?
4: Yes.
0: Oh, that'll be a lot of fun. Oh, sure. That we'll find out, huh? You all going to race in the same class?
4: Yes.
0: Oh, that'll be a lot of fun. Oh, sure was nice to have you up here. How about Pop Deffenbaugh? What's he do?

0: What day are you going to race, you three girls?
1: Tomorrow.
0: Tomorrow it is, huh? What time? 3:30 tomorrow afternoon. Well, we're going to be out there watching it. Good luck, and thanks ever so much for coming up. It's 27 minutes past 7 o'clock.

0: It's 7:29 and a half. 7:29 and a half minutes past 7 o'clock. This is the Sundial at WJSD, Washington, D.C. The music is recorded.
1: By the way, if you like fudge cake, you'll be glad to know that the featured item on today's Liggett Soda Fountain menu is fudge cake made the Liggett way and served with delicious Liggett's ice cream. And this is a featured item for only 10 cents. Oh, boy, that is a real treat. So leg it to Liggett's today for a light lunch, will you? That gong was 7:30, right upon the schnuzzle. Let me see if there's anybody born at 7:30 here. Oh, yeah. Mr. and Mrs. Ira W. Smith of Buffalo, New York, who are visiting Mr. and Mrs. Chesley at Fairfax Station, Virginia, are celebrating Mr. Smith's 85th birthday and Mr. and Mrs. Smith's 54th wedding anniversary. Greetings from all their friends in Virginia. Bill Jackson of Franconia, Virginia has a birthday today, and Earl Clifton Earl Clifton Shaver of Seabrook, Maryland is 3 years old. Greetings from Mama and Daddy, Earl. Earl's uncle, Wilfred Hickerson, has a birthday too, and so is his grandmother, Mrs. C.B. Hickerson. Big doings in the Shaver and Hickerson families. Little Bobby Jane Thompson of Brookmont, Maryland is 10 years old this morning. Hiya, Bobby.
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This Gospel Hour comes to you from the Municipal Auditorium at Long Beach, California. This is Charles E. Fuller.

Everybody stand, please, and sing Heavenly Sunshine. Now, come on. All of you join in as you sing through the first time. Turn and shake hands with as many as possible. Let's have a wonderful time of fellowship on the old-fashioned revival hour. All together.

you and be seated, please. You're listening to the Old Fashioned Revival Hour coming to you from the Municipal Auditorium at Long Beach, California. May I remind you, dear friends, that it's because of your prayers and assistance that we're able to carry on this faith ministry. Through more than 30 years of continuous broadcasting, we have depended entirely upon you, our faithful listeners, to help us through the times of great need. We have found that on every occasion, God has led our friends who have been blessed by this ministry to rally to the cause of Christ. We thank God for all of you who have stood by so faithfully. And now again, we must have your prayers and your help if we are to continue sending out the gospel to the millions who have no hope outside of Christ. This is a 5-Sunday month, which of course need means an added burden. So please let us hear from you this week, and the Lord bless you. Our mailing address is Charles E. Fuller, Post Office Box 123, Los Angeles, California. And just in a moment, the chorus choir is going to sing "The Pearly Gates Will Open." And we have a little surprise for you. The chorus choir will sing in English the first verse and chorus. And then John Lundberg of the quartet will sing 2 verses for our thousands of Swedish friends across the world. All right. Lord bless you, John.

0: Thank you. Wasn't that sweet? And now, Mrs. Fuller, with the letters. Go right ahead, honey.
1: Well, greetings, friends, wherever you are. Some good letters for you today. From England, a man writes, "Dear Sir, I have tonight taken the Lord to be my personal Savior, here listening beside my little radio. I shall from now on remember your words as to the sufferings of Christ on the cross for my sins, and shall try to be a true follower of him. I am a native of North Ireland, away from there for quite some time. I know now I shall go back to visit a new man, as I have a new love in my heart where there has been bitterness and hatred. Dear Dr. Fuller, we have listened to the old-fashioned revival hour for years and have been strengthened in our faith and often comforted by your program. But especially do we love it now, for our Marine son, stationed out there in California, attended your Sunday service 2 weeks ago, went to the altar, and there accepted Christ as Savior. We had prayed for him for so long, and you can imagine how happy we were to have the answer to our prayers. We were listening alone that day, my husband and I, and though we did not know our son was there, we felt especially impressed by some of the songs. One of them was, "Shall We Gather at the River?" Our son called us by telephone that night and gave a real earnest testimony and was very happy. How wonderful is radio that we on the prairies of Dakota could hear the same service that led our soldier son to Christ away out in California. Well, it is remarkable. It is wonderful, isn't it? We never get quite used to that sort of thing. From Kansas, a lady writes, "Dear Dr. Fuller, I want to thank you now, instead of waiting until we meet up there, for all the help and comfort my husband have had from your program each Sunday. The singing of all those old hymns recalls my childhood in Bonnie, Scotland. And I am pleased to tell you that my two sisters listen to you Thursdays over there from Luxembourg, and how they do love it." And this is interesting. Recently, at Phil Kerr's meeting in the Civic Auditorium in Pasadena, there was a charming young lady who was called to the platform to give her testimony and to sing. She was asked how she was converted, through a tract, or in church, or at a street meeting, or where. She said that it was through the radio broadcast called the Old Fashioned Revival Hour. She said she'd been a nightclub singer and enjoyed good success, but of course she was not happy or satisfied. And one Sunday, as she was turning the radio dial, she tuned in on the music of the Old Fashioned Revival Hour, and they sang the song, "This World Is Not My Home." She said she turned it off rather in disgust. But 5 Sundays later, she was again at home, and she was dialing the radio, and she tuned in to the music of the old-fashioned revival hour, and again they were singing, "This World Is Not My Home." She thought, as she stood in her apartment window, looking up at the beautiful rolling hills around Oakland, California, she thought, "This world is not my home. But where am I going?" She thought she would stay tuned in and see what she could learn. And of course, Mr. Fuller's message told her where she was bound and how she could change her course for heaven. She was convicted and surrendered to the Lord and is now busy testifying for him and making records of hymns. That's very lovely, isn't it? This last brief letter is from Monrovia, Liberia, from the program director of the station ELWA there in Liberia. He's evidently a Christian man, and we are so glad he wrote us. "Dear Dr. Fuller, greetings once more from the staff of this station. We still enjoy the old-fashioned revival hour as it goes out from our station weekly. We just learned this week some news that I think will interest you. We found that President William V.S. Tubman of the Republic of Liberia makes it a regular habit to listen from 7 to 8 Sunday nights to your program. This means that he's a member of the radio audience. I thought you'd be pleased to know this. Mr. Tubman is a genuine leader of his people and has done great things for this little land of Liberia. He is a staunch Christian. We thank God for the opportunity we have of contact with the leaders of this nation for Christ. And that is all I shall have time to read you today, friends.

0: highly honored today to have in our midst and on the platform with us Premier Manning and his good wife from Edmonton, Alberta Province, Canada. Brother Manning is an outstanding Christian statesman. He's had a testimony up in Canada and across the nations, not only in Canada but in America, in fact across the world, for his staunch faith and a strong defender of the faith once delivered unto the saints. I'm going to have him say just a few words to you at this time, and then after the congregational number, he'll lead us in prayer. Brother Manning, it is indeed a great honor for me to introduce you to our radio audience from Canada.
1: Dr. Fuller, friends of the old-fashioned revival hour, it's a very great privilege and joy for Mrs. Manning and I to be here today in Long Beach, California, for the broadcast of the old-fashioned revival hour. In our home in Canada, 2,000 miles from here, the voices of Dr. Fuller and Mrs. Fuller and the members of the radio cast are very familiar voices. As I travel across my country, I find that everywhere I go, there are so many homes where Sunday by Sunday men and women join in the fellowship of this great worldwide radio service. So, Dr. Fuller, I just want to say God bless you today and your good wife and your assistance on the radio broadcast. In the words of the apostle of old, we thank God always for you, remembering you always in our prayers, remembering without ceasing your work of faith, your labor of love, and your patience of hope. God bless you in the old-fashioned revival.
0: Thank you, Brother Manning. And just before we stand to sing number 133, may I make this announcement that Premier Manning will be speaking to the chapel of the Fuller Theological Seminary Tuesday morning in Pasadena at 10 o'clock. Well, we'll have a rare privilege there. We want our men up there to meet this outstanding Christian statesman. Let's stand and sing "How Firm a Foundation, Ye Saints of the Lord, is Laid for Your Faith in His Excellent Word." One verse, 133.

0: today we bow our heads in prayer, and Premier Manning will lead us to the throne of grace.
1: Our Father in heaven, we come reverently into thy presence in Jesus' name. We thank thee from the depths of our hearts for the marvelous and perfect and glorious provision that thou hast made for every individual and for every nation of this world. We ask in this hour that thy voice will speak to homes and to hearts and to lives. Men and women burdened with the problems and the uncertainties of life, may in this hour find in thy beloved Son the one who is the answer to their every need. We thank thee, our God, for this radio service, for Dr. Fuller, through whose lips thou hast spoken to so many millions throughout this world. Lord, we ask that thou speak today. Those who are weary and heavy laden, may they hear thy voice saying, come unto me and rest. Those who are bereaved, bring to them the comfort that thou canst give. And above all, our Father, to those who know not the joy and peace of sins forgiven, may they in this hour find Jesus Christ, their Lord, their joy, their Savior, their coming King. We ask, O God, thou wilt have thine own blessed way in the salvation of souls in his name.

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This is Charles E. Fuller speaking.

Again, may we turn to God's precious word, 1 Peter, the 2nd chapter, verses 4 to 10. We'll just speak upon the highlights contained in those precious verses. For herein, in these verses 4 to 10 of chapter 2 of 1 Peter, we have revealed to us who are redeemed by the blood of Christ that God the Father, since the days of the death of His beloved Son on the cross and His bodily resurrection, ascension and the coming of the Holy Spirit at Pentecost, that God is engaged in the erection of a spiritual temple, a building fitly framed together, which building is growing unto a holy temple in the Lord, in whom we also are builded together for a habitation of God through the Spirit. Now, in this spiritual building now being erected, the Lord Jesus is the chief cornerstone, the precious cornerstone, the redeemed, those who have been washed and loosed from their sins by the precious blood of Christ, are the stones comprising the wall of this spiritual temple. So please underline the following words. Verse 4, notice what it says. A living stone. Underline the words living stone, singular. Then in verse 5, underline the words lively or living stones, plural. That is, all who have been redeemed and are yet to be redeemed before Jesus comes are the living stone. Now let's go back. In the Old Testament, you know, it's filled with wonderful pre-pictures and foreshadows of New Testament's truth. The Old Testament pointing forward to the Lord Jesus and to His great redemptive work on Calvary's cross. Now, Solomon's temple in the old days give us a wonderful pre-picture of that spiritual temple now being erected, the one referred to in 1 Peter 2, 4 to 10. Read it carefully, over and over. So briefly may we consider some of the highlights of Solomon's temple and there find out how it fits so beautifully into what God is now doing. During the reign of King David, Solomon's father, it was laid upon David's heart to erect a magnificent temple. He did not really erect it. It was erected under the reign of Solomon, his son. But King David began in his reign to order precious metals, and vast manpower drafted them to gather gold and silver and cedar and cypress woods and stones from the various quarries over the land of Palestine, all of it to be gathered for the actual building of the temple in Jerusalem, such a wonderful temple. Precious metals, 120,000 talents of gold, a talent worth approximately $30,000, 1,020,000 talents of silver, a talent of silver, $2,000, vast manpower, 30,000 Israelites with thousands of skilled Phoenician artisans were sent by thirds every month, rotating into the mountains of Lebanon. There they gathered the enormous cedar trunks and cypress woods and prepared them according to specifications. They were taken by axe or by the ox cart down to Joppa, and then down by boat from Joppa to Caesarea Philippi, and then again by ox cart from Caesarea Philippi up to Jerusalem. 150,000 hewers and carriers of stone were drafted from among the Canaanites to hew out and to trim the vast number of stones needed for the walls of the temple. Note this especially. It's rich in typical teaching. Before these stones were hewn out,
a master stone mason, with his trusted and tried and true assistants, went out over the rock quarries of Palestine, and there they marked out the various rock ledges that were to be hewn out and trimmed and finally placed in the temple at Jerusalem. Now notice, later the rock hewers would come and cut out the stones thus marked, and the stones were transplanted by ox cart to the sand tables at Joppa, polished to size when they were first cut out. They were rough and sharp-edged, and they needed trimming. And they were taken down to the sand tables at Joppa, and they're polished to size, then transported by boat, as I said a moment ago, then by ox cart up to Jerusalem. And in all the cost of the temple in Solomon's day, listen now carefully, 5 billions, not millions, 5 billions of dollars. And we learn from 1 Kings 6 and 7 that the house, when it was in building, was built of stone. Now notice the wording, made ready before it was brought thither, so that there was neither hammer nor axe nor any tool of iron heard in the house while it was in the building. Oh, brother, this is charged with typical teaching. And how it beautifully fits over into what God is now doing, building that spiritual building without the sound of any axe or hammer or iron. It's going on in spite of the nations at each other's throats, in spite of the unrest. That house is being built. First of all, the cornerstone. In the construction of the temple, the cornerstone was placed at the angle where two walls of a building came together, helping to bind them together. And any stone in this position, from the foundation to the roof, was called a cornerstone. Now the Lord Jesus is the chief cornerstone. I quoted to you a moment ago in Ephesians 2:20, the chief cornerstone. Note what it says now in 1 Peter 2:6. Wherefore also it is contained in the Scriptures, behold, I lay in Zion a chief cornerstone, elect, precious, and he that believeth on him shall not be confounded. Now, he's also the head of the corner. Not only the foundation, but the head. Notice verse 7 of chapter 2. Unto you therefore which believe, he is precious. But unto them which be disobedient, the stone which the builders disallowed, the same is made the head of the corner. Now in secular history, there is a very interesting incident which took place during the construction of Solomon's temple. One peculiarly shaped stone was brought up to the building site by the straining oxen. This stone refused to fit into any of the rising walls. After repeated attempts to dispose of it, it was placed by itself in a retired spot and was soon forgotten and covered over by luxuriant growth of weeds. At last, as the building neared completion, it was discovered that a stone of special form would be required to knit the two walls and bind them and fill a particular corner. The need suggested the forgotten and rejected bit of masonry, which was lying still where it had been discarded months before.
So according to Psalms 118:22, the stone which the builders refused is become the headstone of the corner. And this stone refers to our Lord Jesus Christ. For Jesus quoted this very psalm in Matthew 21:42, in Mark 12:10, and in Luke 20, chapter verse 17. And Peter, speaking on before the Sanhedrin after the day of Pentecost, in verses 10 to 12 of chapter 4, listen. Be it known unto you all and to all the people of Israel that by the name of Jesus Christ of Nazareth, whom ye crucified, whom God raised from the dead, even by him doth this man stand before you whole. This is the stone which was set at naught of you builders. He came unto his own, and his own received him not. He was rejected, put to the side, said, away with him. Crucify, we'll not have this man to reign over us. This is the stone which was set at naught of you builders, which has become the head of the corner. Then he brings it right down. Neither is there salvation in any other, for there's none other name under heaven given among men whereby ye must be saved. Now listen. Ephesians 2:20 says, ye are built upon the foundation of the apostles and prophets, Jesus Christ himself being the chief cornerstone. Now in 1 Peter 2:4-10, I want you to notice about this living stone. Not plural. Christ. Notice what it says. Now mark the words. In verse 4, disallowed. Disallowed, what does it mean? Simply means this, rejected. And the great tragedy today is that millions, yes, hundreds of thousands listening to my voice today reject the Lord Jesus Christ. Away with it. Have nothing to do with it. Well, God will have something to do with you. But notice, while disallowed and rejected of men, of the nations of earth taking counsel against his anointed, his beloved one. Notice from God's standpoint. But chosen of God. The Lamb slain from before the foundation of the world. I can't comprehend it. But someday throughout the eternal ages to come, God is going to show his exceeding kindness to us through Jesus Christ, and then the grace of our Lord Jesus Christ will unfold to us. It'll take all eternity to touch the length and the height and the depth and the breadth of the love of God. Disallowed by men, rejected, chosen of God. Now notice, God says he's precious. Held in high honor, this is my beloved son, hear ye him. And Peter went to him one day and he said, Lord, to whom shall we go? Thou alone hast the words of eternal life. Are you drinking at broken cisterns today, trying to find heart satisfaction from the bloodless religious systems promulgated by fallen men and women? I'm going to trust my eternal soul on the one foundation, and that's Christ and him crucified. For my hope is built on nothing less than Jesus' blood and righteousness. Isaiah 28:16. Thus saith the Lord God. It's not coming from men. Behold, I lay in Zion for a foundation a stone,
a tried stone, tested in all points like as we are, yet without sin. A precious cornerstone, a sure foundation. He that believeth shall not make haste, and thou wilt keep him in perfect peace, whose mind is stayed upon him in these days of great world unrest. Now notice, it's a living stone, not a cold, dead stone which the ungodly fall down before and worship. A stone image which can neither hear, see, or speak. Thank God today we who are redeemed worship a living God. And I am he that liveth, he told John on the Isle of Patmos. I am he that liveth and was dead. Behold, I am alive forevermore. The living stone, the chief cornerstone, the head of the corner. Now notice just for a few moments the living stone. Verse 5. The Holy Spirit, the master stonemason, since the day of Pentecost has been going out into all the nations and tribes and kindreds through the preachers of the word. For how shall they hear except someone be sent? And that's the tragedy. We have fallen down on the job. There are nations yet to hear the gospel before Jesus comes. The Holy Spirit's going out through those that are faithful to his word and preaching the unsearchable riches of Christ. And he's marking out the master stonemason. Various stones, now dead in trespasses and sin. And through the preaching of the word, the good news, that word which is sharper than any two-edged sword, when it is received into the heart, cuts sharper than any two-edged sword. And you're taken out of your former position, out of the kingdom of darkness, and translated into the kingdom of God's dear Son. But the moment that you are removed from your former situation and condition, a stone, now living, there are lots of rough edges, bitterness, criticism, sharp tongues, and you need to be placed upon the sandstone, the sand tables of tribulation, and testings and trials, that God may polish you down to size, so that when the building is completed, you will be placed where God foreordained that you should be placed, without the sound of axe or hammer or iron. This wilderness journey is our sand table. God knows how to polish it. For every child he receiveth, he chasteneth. Nevertheless, afterward it yieldeth the peaceable fruits of the world. And he wants you and me to be conformed to the size God intended for us. For we are his workmanship, handiwork, created in Christ Jesus, unto good works which God hath before ordained that we should walk therein. Let him have his way with thee. And someday, all of the redeemed will be placed in that spiritual building and tied together by the chief cornerstone, the Lord Jesus. And so in verse 5, are built, present tense, are built up a spiritual house, a holy priesthood. We are kings and priests in this temple. And you know what the sacrifice we offer daily? Couple it with Romans 12, 1 and 2. I beseech you, therefore, brethren, by the mercies of God, that you present your bodies a living sacrifice, daily dying to the things of this world, but alive unto God, being made conformable unto his death in the fellowship of his suffering. Someday the trials will be over. These
these things are acceptable to God by and through Jesus Christ, the one and only mediator between man and God. That's our sacrifice. A living, not living for pleasure, not living for self. All self-ambitions put on the table. And let God command you and lead you and approve that good and acceptable and perfect will. I must close. But unto you who are disobedient, Christ is the stone of stumbling, a rock of offense. Rejecting Him, you will be punished with everlasting destruction when the stone comes out from the glory above to receive His own living stone. And someday, sooner than we realize, Christ the living stone, the chief cornerstone, will come and gather His own, the living stones, out of every nation, kindred, and tongue. Dead in Christ shall arise first, and the living which are remaining will be placed in that spiritual building. How about it? Are you rejecting Him, the cornerstone? Let's bow our heads in prayer while Beth Farnham sings Rock of Ages, Cleft for Me.

died for our sins, was buried, and rose again the third day according to the Scriptures. And God's Word says, "Believe on the Lord Jesus Christ, and thou shalt be saved, thou and thy household." He says, "Come now, let us reason together, though your sins be as scarlet, they shall be as white as snow. Come, let the Holy Spirit remove you from the dead elements of this world. Let him polish you to size, and someday to his glory, you'll be placed in that spiritual building which will last throughout the eternal ages to come. Whosoever will may come, for God so loved the world that he gave his only begotten Son, that whosoever believes in him should not perish but have everlasting life." And out in the great radio audience today is scattered across the nations and islands of the sea. Will you kneel where you are, if you possibly can? Look up into the Father's face and say, "God, be merciful to me, a sinner. Save me for Christ's sake. Him that cometh unto me," he says, "I will in no wise cast out." Will you come today? God bless you. You're making the decision right, as we'd love to help you. And in this splendid visible audience of Long Beach today, as we bring the meeting to a close, how many will, in the quietness of the closing moments, will put their hand up and say, "Brother Fuller, I need Christ as my personal Savior. I want to receive him today." Put your hand up and say, by the uplifted hand, "Pray for me, will you?" Anyone in this audience, put up his or her hand and say, by the uplifted hand, "I want to accept Christ as my personal Savior today and be remembered in a word of prayer." Will you just quietly put your hand up and say, "Remember me in prayer." Is there one here on the lower floor? God bless you down there, lady. Is there another one? Just as the Holy Spirit speaks to you, we realize that the great majority, God bless you back there. We realize that the great majority here are believers from, God bless you. Another lady. Anyone else on the lower floor, put your hand up and say, "Pray for me." Here now, I want to accept Christ as your personal Savior and be remembered in a word of prayer. Anyone else? Come now, come today. Today, if you hear my voice, harden not your heart as in the day of provocation. Up in the balconies to the right, anyone up there? Put your hand up and say, "Pray for me," that you want to accept Christ as your personal Savior. Unless you have the witness of the Spirit in your... God bless you. I'm so glad I noticed that hand. In the balconies to the rear, anyone? In the balconies to the left. Anyone over there? May we stand, please. No one leaving. And will those who raise their hands for prayer walk right down the aisle? Keep bowed in prayer as we close. This is Charles E. Fuller bidding you goodbye and God's richest blessing upon you.

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3: This again is Sunday Spectacular's original producer and host, John Salisbury. Good afternoon, and welcome to Sunday Spectacular, as we present comedy, conversation, and music with the irrepressible man who has tux and will travel, Mr. Bob Hope. And we open with one of Bob's most popular...

0: songs. In fact, it won an Academy Award, Buttons and Bows.
1: Western Ranch is just a branch of nowhere junction to me.

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1: Buttons and bows. 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Buttons and bows.
2: Bob Hope is often referred to as Rapid Robert. This could be an allusion to his rapid-fire delivery of comedy lines or to his constant moving across the country and around the world. Our Sunday Spectacular microphone caught up with Rapid Robert in a typical spot, an airport, just before takeoff. Bob Hope, welcome to Sunday Spectacular.
3: Thank you.
2: This is a salute to Bob Hope this afternoon. 55 minutes of nothing but hope. And it's nice to have you aboard to sort of chat with me as
3: Thank
2: we go along,
3: you.
2: Playing your records and various things. I'm not going back to the beginnings because I think most everybody knows that
3: you
2: started in Vaudeville.
3: Too gruesome.
2: You started in Vaudeville and then you were making pictures for a while, like The Cat and the Canary with Paulette Goddard.
3: Oh, right.
2: Whatever happened to Paulette?
3: Well, Paulette's still around. She's doing things in Europe and, pictures in Europe, you know. That's playing different things. I understand she's going to do a Broadway play very soon.
2: Have you ever had any aspirations to do another Broadway show?
3: I know. I sure have, and I wish I had time, but I just can't work it into my schedule with my television and everything.
2: I think one of the things that people are always curious about is where you find time to do all you do. You've written three or four books.
3: Five.
2: Yeah. Well, let's see.
3: Working
2: now.
3: On a six.
2: Working, what's the sixth one going to be about?
3: Called You Belong to the Public.
2: And that's biographical,
3: yes.
2: Autobiographical.
3: Anecdotes about different celebrities in public.
2: Well, that your latest book, I Owe Russia $1,200, is right at the top of the bestseller list,
3: that's
2: according
3: right.
2: to the New York Times.
3: That's right.
2: And where do you find time to work this in? I'm
3: well, I think I enjoy the business, and I enjoy meeting people and doing things, so naturally we can get around and see people, you know.
2: Yeah, but when do you find time to actually sit down and write all this?
3: Well, there's an awful lot of hours in the day, you know, and I've been writing this book for 4 years.
2: Oh, I'll be darned. Well, I've read I Never Left Home, Half Tucks Will Travel, those are the other two.
3: Well, So This Is Peace.
2: So This Is
3: they
2: Peace.
3: They got me covered.
2: Mm-hmm.
3: Those are the other four outside of I Owe Russia $1,200.
2: Mm-hmm. Well, good luck on your next book, too.
3: Thank you.
2: I think you certainly will have it. Leslie Towns Hope was born in Eltham, England on May 29, 1903, but moved to Cleveland, Ohio in 1907. And has been a loyal Ohioan, Hollywoodian, and American ever since. And how did Bob get into show business?
4: Well, actually, it was my idea because I figured I had very little chance of becoming king. And we moved to Cleveland, Ohio, and I did a lot of things. I worked at the Channel Motor Car Company. I sold shoes. I worked for my brother, who was a butcher. I delivered, and I also worked behind the counter. Weighed my thumb. My thumb weighs about 9,000 pounds. I started boxing. I thought under Rembrandt Hope I was on the canvas so much. Now, I don't know, my a friend of mine, Packy West, a friend of mine thought of the name of Packy West, so for a gag, I decided to take Packy pieces. And I got hit pretty hard my last bout. I bounced right into dancing school, and I kept dancing right into world again. And I started doing Charlie Chaplin imitations in some of the contests around there and won a couple. And later on, I played with, 28 years later, I played with Paulette Goddard, who did her first picture away from Chaplin with me at the Paramount Studio, and then met Chaplin. And Charlie Chaplin looked at me and said, you know, I want to congratulate you on your comedy timing. And I've never told this anywhere else. And I get a great, great thrill. It's one of the great thrills I get out of this business. Because here I used to do impersonations of it. And in those days, there were many, many tab shows. And a tab show was a miniature musical comedy. It was a 16-people show, a tabloid. And I did everything. I did straight, I did comedy. I did character parts. I sang. I played saxophone. discern in the, you know, in the form of a confession, this show. Because very few people know that I was a saxophone player. And I could have put all saxophone out of business the way I played. Just miserable. Miserable saxophone player.
2: Bob Hope has appeared in dozens of pictures, several road epics with Bing Crosby, and many others in which he was the principal star. One of his best, filmed in 1955, was The Seven Little Foys, in which he played Eddie Foy, a famous vaudeville comedian of the early 1900s. Perhaps Hope brought understanding to the story of a performer and his seven children because he himself was one of six children. We hear him now from the picture, first as he tries to avoid marriage to the girl who eventually becomes Foy's wife. As Hope described it,
0: "So Eddie met Madeline Mirando, a beautiful Italian ballerina. Eddie was on his toes before she was, but he fought it all the way. One night he chased after her in the rain, just to tell her how much he didn't need her or any other woman. And she said,
5: 'I'm sorry for you. You're so empty.'
0: That's the way I like it. All I want is my name in life. Broadway.
5: Nothing else?
0: What else is there?
5: The rest of the world.
0: What did they ever do for me? Did you ever hear that song Bert Williams sings? When life seems full of clouds and rain, and I am filled with naught but pain, who soothes my thumping, bumping brain? Nobody. When winter comes with snow and sleet, and me with hunger and cold feet, who says, 'Here's two bits, go and eat?'
5: Nobody?
0: Now you're getting the idea. I ain't ever done nothing to nobody. I ain't ever got nothing from nobody. No time. And until I get something from somebody, sometimes I don't intend to do nothing for nobody. No time. And I try hard and scheme and plan to look as good as e'er I can. Who says, 'Look at that handsome man?'
5: Nobody.
0: Nobody. When all day long things go amiss, and I go home to find some bliss, who hands to me a glowing kiss?
5: Nobody?

0: Eddie was so frightened by Madeline's interest in him that he ran away, but it didn't do any good. When she went back to Italy, he followed her 7,000 miles to the La Scala Opera House, pretending he was just looking for talent for the Schuberts. But she told him she had a better offer.
1: There is a young man. We are to make marriage. The Schuberts can match that offer?
0: No, Schuberts couldn't.
1: I'm sorry.
0: Well, arrivederci, whatever that means. I'll match the offer.
1: When?
0: Right away, before I regain my senses.
1: Then ask me.
0: Okay. Will you marry me?
1: You say it like you're ashamed. Say it so everyone can hear.
0: What for? They don't understand English.
1: This English every woman can understand.
0: What do you want, blood?
1: See, I want you to say it loud, on the stage of La Scala in Milano, so I can remember for the rest of my life.
0: Should I sing Pagliacci for an encore?
1: If you wish.
0: Will you marry me?
1: Louder.
0: Will you marry me?
1: Why?
0: Why? How long does this go on?
1: Until you say you love me.
0: I love you. You want it louder?
1: No. I hope.
0: I hope the Schuberts appreciate what I'm doing for them.
2: Bob, I want to talk to you for a moment about show business. As it is today, now, you've been tremendously successful, certainly one of the most successful men in the world in show business.
3: Yeah.
2: It is not so easy for young people today to find their way as you have. I don't believe. I don't think they have the opportunities, perhaps.
3: No, but I still think there's a lot of opportunity around for young people. I don't think, of course, that they had the theaters that we had to play, because there were thousands and thousands of all types of theaters, all kinds of, variety shows. And today they have to do it in nightclubs and television, but there's still a lot of spots for people to start.
2: Do you think that being without the theaters gives them that live audience thing that they almost have?
3: Well, you can find it today. Yeah, you can find it in clubs and television.
2: Mm-hmm. Do you find that your work is easier today or harder than it was when you began?
3: Well, my work today is as hard as I want to make it. I make it pretty hard. I enjoy everything I do.
2: Well, now, how about Mrs. Hope, Dolores? Does she get kind of... Or is she by now used to your being away so much?
3: Well, I'm not away so much anymore, you know. I go away, you know, you might think I'm away. But I go away once a year for a 2 or 3 week stretch at Christmas time when we've been making these annual trips. And then a lot of times I take Dolores with me. I've taken her on a couple of those trips, and I just came back from New York. She was there, you know. And, I think if a fellow 10 months out of the year, I think that's enough, don't you?
2: Well, I think so. Yeah.
3: I mean, that's enough abuse for your wife.
2: But I think you give the impression that you're away so much.
3: Well, I travel a lot, you know. Mm-hmm. They're fast trips. I get around, I think in the last 25 years, I may have been home 20 out of that.
2: One other question I'd like to ask, Bob. What... To you, now you're a comedian, people know you as a comedian, but what are the serious things that concern you in our world today?
3: Well, I think I have the same concern as any other citizen. I mean, as far as the world is concerned, I don't have this. There's no concern earmarked for me. I mean, I feel the same about our world conditions and our country as anybody else.
2: Did you find in Russia a rapport with the people that would give you a feeling that there is some way we can get together?
3: I was there in 58 at that time. We were one of the first shows in there, and these people were all looking over their shoulders. And they were kind of afraid to talk about anything, but I guess since then, I understand they softened up and they're getting a better break.
4: Perhaps Bob's biggest boffs, the loudest and the longest laughs, came during his radio years when Tuesday night was Hope Night on NBC. The late Skinny Ennis and later Les Brown were musical regulars on the show. There were always guest stars, and on every program, the mustachioed Jerry Colonna, the somewhat mad professor.
5: Hello? Well, the stash himself, Professor Colonna. How are you? I locked the windows and putted up the windshield. Now, here I go.

0: baby. He forgot to put the top up.
1: One of Bob's radio guests was another comedian, and perhaps America's foremost violinist.
0: Now, as I was saying... Please. Hey, Evelyn, stop with that magic violin. I resent that. Well, Jack Benny, ladies and gentlemen.

0: doing here? Some surprise. We rehearsed 9 weeks already. Bob, look, I heard about your leg, and I thought I'd pay you a visit.
1: Well, that's swell of you, Jack, but how come you're sitting in with Les Brown's orchestra?
0: Well, just once I wanted to play in a band and not worry about the leader's breath taking the varnish off my violin.
2: And still another comic twosome, Bob Hope and Eddie Cantor.
3: Hey, Bob.
0: Yes, sir.
3: I was on your program Tuesday night, and now you're on my show. You know we make a great team, Bob and Eddie?
0: Yeah, Hope and Hopeless.
3: Tonight,
0: just made it up. Get this, folks. Bing Crosby has so much money that it bears in the backyard. The other day, he dug halfway down and met Tanner coming up.
3: Now, but wait a minute, Bob. Bob, you know, you're an amazing guy. Honestly. You're in radio, pictures, you write books, and I understand you only get 2 hours sleep a night.
0: No, on the level, Bob, for a man to write two wonderful books without a formal education is a great accomplishment. Now, just a minute, Eddie. Don't go too far. There's only one thing that kept me from going to college.
3: What was that?
0: High school.
3: Well, it was only one thing that kept me from going to high school.
0: What was that?
3: Kindergarten.
0: Well, we can keep going. There was only one thing that kept me from going to kindergarten.
3: What was that?
0: My wife wanted me to go out and get a job.
2: Last year, as Bob Hope reached his 60th birthday, ailing Eddie Cantor made one of his now infrequent radio appearances to pay this tribute to him.
4: No one has more smilers behind him than Bob Hope. He's traveled to every part of the globe, bringing home to our servicemen. When Bob started off on one of his jaunts, someone said, "He's only taking 3 riders. For Hope, that's practically ad-libbing." Well, I challenge anyone to think as fast as Bob. Talking about golf, he said, "I'm not playing with Crosby anymore. Would you play with a guy who cheats, who picks up the ball and throws it toward the hole? Of course you wouldn't. And neither will Crosby. I am proud to be a member of the same profession where the top man is a guy like Bob. As long as he's around, there's hope for America."
2: And there was Jimmy Durante, with whom Hope had appeared on Broadway. Whenever the two exchanged guest appearances, one of the main gags was the nose. Skinos and Schnozola.
5: I became very conscious of the nose bit with Jimmy Durante when we played together in Red Hat Blue here in New York at the Albert Theater. And I had much trouble seeing the audience and trying to get out from behind his nose. It was pretty tough. I was in that show, I think, for about 18 weeks before the audience ever saw me.
2: There were times when the nose routine led to a special song, as on the occasion of a Hope appearance on a Durante show.
6: Folks, this life is tough. We both suffer such abuses. Girls phoning day and night, I've run out of excuses. We're not bragging, we're complaining, and don't think this is treason. We know we're not good looking. Our proboscises are the reason. Who's got all the charm?
7: Durante and Hope.
6: Who's got all the personality?
7: Hope and Durante.
6: Who's got all the savoir-faire?
7: Durante and Hope.
6: Who's got all the money?
7: Crosby.
6: Honest, this is not just a lot of noise. We wish there was something we could do for other boys. No wonder fellas in this town walk around with a great big frown.
8: They're jealous of the boys with the proboscis. They beg for dates with all the chicks, but we have to beat them off with 6.
6: No one likes the boys with the proboscis. Our secret is variety. That's what we found.
8: My nose turns up.
6: And my nose turns down.
8: We got a
9: awful problem. Every time we get too close, we lock bumpers.
6: You think this life would make a smile, but it gets boring after a while.
8: Don't blame us if we sit around and mope.
6: Now analyze our assets from our profile to our chassis.
8: I've got so much more than Gregory.
9: I've got so much more than Lucky.
8: So if you've got a sweetie and you plan to elope,
6: beware of the boys of the Papakis.
8: Jim, my nose has never been any handicap when it comes to girls. Why, in one night I once went out with 5 girls.
6: So what? In one night I once went out with 10 girls.
8: Well, on my dresser, I've got pictures of 20 beautiful girls.
6: On my dresser, I got pictures of 40 beautiful girls.
8: Well, I've been proposed to by 50 girls.
6: But I've been proposed to by 100 girls. Well?
8: Oh, no, you don't. This time you go first.
6: No, if you've got a sweetie and you plan to elope, beware of the boys with the proboscis. Yes, sir. Beware of the boys with the proboscis.
2: In 1938, in a movie called The Big Broadcast of 1938, Bob and Shirley Ross sang, for the first time, the song which has become Bob's theme. Hundreds of special lyrics have been written to fit the many special occasions and broadcasts on which Bob has used it, but here is the original version with Bob and Shirley.
10: Thanks for the memory of sentimental verse. Nothing in my purse, and chuckles when the preacher said, for better or for worse,

0: traffic jams and anagrams and bills we never paid. How lovely it was. We who could laugh over big things were parted by only a slight thing. I wonder if we did the right thing. Oh, well, that's life, I guess.
1: I love you, Jen.
0: Do you?
1: It's pretty.
0: Thanks for the memory of faults that you forgave, rainbows on a wave,
1: and stockings in the basin when a fellow needs a shave. Thank you so much.
0: Thanks for the memory of tinkling temple bells, alma mater yells,
1: and Cuban rum and towels from the very best hotel.

0: Say, by the way, whatever became of those pajamas?
1: Huh?
0: Huh?
1: We said goodbye with a highball.
0: Then I got as high as a steeple.
1: Did you?
0: But we were intelligent people.

0: Check Leon for news. Darling, how are you?
1: And how are all those little dreams that never...

0: thank you so much.
1: Our Sunday Spectacular salute to Bob Hope continues now as Peggy Lee and Bing Crosby join Bob in a merry-go-runaround from the film Road to Ballet.
2: I love you, Bob. I love you.

0: greatest moment that you have had in your career, the real highlight, the thing that thrilled you more than anything else?
1: Well, it was today I sank a Lebanon. No, I've been very lucky. I've had a lot of moments that I've enjoyed, but I guess some of my more biggest moments of pleasure, I guess, have been on the golf course or in the theater, places, meeting different people, having the chance to do things.
0: Is Crosby your favorite golf partner?
1: Well, he's one of them. All right, fine.
2: Bob Hope and Bing Crosby have slightly different versions of how they met. Here's Hope's.
3: I met Bing back here about 1932, and we appeared at the Capitol Theater with Abe Lyons Orchestra and that called Cass McEnroe. We played 2 weeks and did a lot of bits together. I was a master of ceremonies and Joan Bing was doing his act, his singing act, I don't know if that's what he called it in those days, too. And we did a lot of bits together and had a lot of fun. So when I moved into the Vermont Studios, that's how we happened to start the road series. You know, we started working together on radio and countless shows together. And we used to frame writers to find out what he was going to ad-lib or what I was going to ad-lib, and then they'd give somebody else the answer. And we'd throw in the ad-lib just ahead of the time he was going to do it, or I was going to do it, whatever the case may be. And these things used to break each other up this way, both in pictures and on radio. Now, one time in South Bend, Indiana, I think it was 1944 and 5, it was a Navy, South Bend had that naval program there at that time. And I was appearing there, and Bing and I played in Indianapolis the day before. And I thought Bing had gone back to Hollywood, but he didn't, and he walked out just before the end of my show with a birthday cake. Big birthday cake, and I had Herbert Marshall as my guest star. And we were on live in those days. And he said, "Happy birthday, Flag. Happy birthday." And he gave me the cake, and I tried to hit him with the cake. And then we threw it in the audience, and the audience threw it back. But all you could hear were these screams, and this cake was being tossed one end of the auditorium to the other, you know. We wound up with sort of a meringue audience, meringue actors. It was beautiful.
2: Bing's version of the first meeting was included in a recent birthday greeting to Bob.
3: Now, I first met old Robert in New York City. We were both playing on the bill at the Capitol Theater. I was doing a single, singing single, and Bob was working with Barclay's Bears. I think he held a flaming hoop while the Bears jumped through or something like that. No, seriously, he was doing a single, too. He was doing a monologue with some very dated gags, but he went over pretty good just on his brash delivery and on sheer bravery, I think. But anyhow, Bob, it's a great charge for me to be here on this little tribute to you on your 79th birthday. It's really remarkable things you do at such an advanced age and do them so willingly without anybody having to meet you or cuddle or drive you to them. I admire you. You're really a great, great workman. And seriously, I do want to commend you for the great things that you've done in your life, the great image that you've given our industry all over the world. I think that the industry's lucky to have such a fellow as you connected with it, and I'm sure everybody is grateful to you for all the things that you've done.
2: During the radio days, Bing and Bob often appeared on each other's shows, and the subject of their comedy was based on their favorite pastime, golf.
4: Well, you carry a grudge. You really heat up and smolder when you drop a few Morgenthau mash notes at golf, don't you, huh? Any other day?
5: Yes, just that beginner's luck.
4: Beginner's luck? I just began once too often, brother. You simply tried to trap a superior apple tapper.
5: I'm playing with today, too.
4: You had the wind at your back.
5: We were both playing the same direction. The wind was at your back, too.
4: Oh, yeah, but look at the sail you've got.
5: Do you want to compare physiques, flesh, and fantasy?
6: Oh, hark at the old flash trap.
4: skipper play John Hall, or shall we say one of those South Sea Islanders?
3: Yeah, and you could cook a missionary in that pot.
2: I don't care where I'm going, just as long as I'm with you. Put it there, pal. Put it there.
1: I'll be just like your horses, and I'll stick to you like glue.
2: Put it there, pal. Put it there.
1: I'm glad you're fooling Pepsodent.
3: Oh, that happy snow.
1: Stealing all that cash. I hear your show on Thursday.
3: I said, what a lot of eggs you smash.
2: Well, at least I don't depend upon Colonna's big mistake.
3: Oh, you gave me the brush.
2: You're faithful and you're fair. Put it there.
3: Give me that. Give me that.
1: You've got that something in your voice so right for selling cheese.
3: Hustle a lot of this stuff.
2: Put it there, pal. Put it there.
3: Put that back in the bowl.
1: You know, I think your jokes are great.
3: Really?
1: It's just that folks are hard to please.
3: They're just snobs, that all.
2: Put it there, pal. Put it there. Your face could make a fortune. Just your nose should make a lot.
3: How do you siphon?
1: I like the way you wear those gaudy

0: I have my heavy underwear on.
1: Oh, just to work around to the adrenaline, huh?
0: Well, okay, if I lead. My colleague.
1: My crony.
0: My cohort.
1: My friend.
0: Companion.
2: Confederate.
0: Chums to the end.
2: Like meat and potatoes.
0: Or salt and tomatoes.

0: in 1948, Bob Hope got together with Bing Crosby and Dorothy L'Amour, and they were doing a sort of satire on the road pictures. At this particular point in the program, Bob and Bing were trying to sell a car.
1: Now look, mister, this car is a terrific buy. It's in great shape. Buy it. When we're big hits in Hollywood, we'll send you a present. You believe we'll be big hits in Hollywood, don't you?
2: Ugh.
1: Why don't you think we'll be big hits?
2: Too ugh.
1: I guess the biggest laugh for the show is one of Are you the smiling Irishman?
2: No, me nasty Navajo.
1: Yes. You don't like our car, huh?
2: What makes big smoke come from motor?
3: This is a Stanley steamer, Chief.
1: Yeah. Think of all the smoke signals you'd be able to send with a car. You know, it's so...
2: Holy
3: gas. You can't go wrong, Chief. The value of this car is...
2: It's big.
3: Bale base means big heap. You're just self-conscious.
4: Hurry up and tell him. I'm getting tired of holding up this rear axle.
3: Chief, this is the car for you. Listen to this horn.
1: Be right here.
2: Wait here. I bring Wampum from TP.
1: Good thing I told him I was bat boy for the Cleveland Indians.
4: Can I let go of this axle now?
3: Now, hold on. Wait a minute. Here he comes. Oh, and look at the bundle he's got in his arm. There ought to be a lot of greenbacks in that package, boy.
2: Yes. You take Wampum. Me take car for a ride.
3: Thanks, Chief. Happy landing.
1: Come on, lift that bundle open. It must be loaded with dough.
3: Oh, boy, there's got to be plenty of loot in here.
1: Hey, we've been scalped. This isn't dough. It's three Indian blankets.
5: Ah, what will happen to our young hopefuls with no money and three Indian blankets? Will they get a job standing in front of a cigar store? No. Will the fickle finger of fate keep them from reaching Hollywood, their dream city? What will they do?
6: Well, go ahead and tell them. We're practically running into Henry Morgan's program now.
1: Yeah, the finish of this sketch has got to be a shave-a-thon if we don't hurry.
3: Hurry up now.
5: Well, anyhow, folks, our two heroes and our heroine traded in their Indian blankets for one bus ticket to Hollywood. But what good is one bus ticket for three people? Let us tune in and find out.
3: Yes, lady, this is a bus to Hollywood.
7: Thank you, driver. Come along, boys. Take my hand.
3: Hey, wait a minute. Are your two uncles going along, too?
7: Oh, these are my two young sons, Bingy and Bobby. They're big for their age.
3: How old are you, Bingy?
6: 8 years old, going on 7.
3: And how old are you, Bobby?
8: Da da, goo goo, chi chi bar.
3: Little Bobby, he doesn't talk very well, does he?
6: He's chewing tobacco.
3: Well, all right, lady, you can take him on the bus, but they'll have to sit on your lap.
1: Stop!

0: leg.
1: I won't be able to move for a month.
0: Come on.
2: Ah.
0: Look where we are.
2: Paramount Studios.
1: Oh, we could never make good at Paramount. We don't know anybody on the inside.
0: We don't have to with what you got on the outside. Come on.
3: In that 1948 radio show with Bing Crosby and Dorothy Lamour, all three of them got together finally at the end to reminisce about how they used to travel the road together.
4: We had a lot of fun working together.
1: Remember the road to Zanzibar?
0: Remember the road to Singapore?
4: Remember the road to Morocco?

0: busy till he became a pest. So now she's doing pictures where she's practically dressed. Remember our big kissing scene?
1: I'm glad there was a crowd that day on stage 15.

of those funny jokes the natives seem to like. That's why the Chickens Union sent their hens out on a strike.

0: You have had sort of a love affair with the public ever since you started.
1: Oh, you really
2: have. What's that, a love affair?
0: Oh, I don't think so at all. I think it's a great deal on your part, and certainly the public loves you. Have you? Are there any more challenges for you, particularly in performing?
1: Well, that's a great question. I don't know. I think that there's a lot of challenges as far as I'm personally concerned, because I'd like to direct, I'd like to produce pictures, things like that. That's what I want to do.
0: Get behind the scenes a little bit. Do you think you could really stay away from?
1: No, I don't think so, but I think I can do both. I'd like to do, I think I can do my television appearances and still produce and direct and things on the side.
0: I hope you have a chance to.
1: Well, I want to.
0: And I hope you make that Broadway show one of these days.
1: I do too, because that's my first love. I just love the theater.
0: What kind of a show would you like to do?
1: Oh, I don't know. Just a book show on Broadway. It doesn't make any difference as long as I'm on the theater, because that's where I started and I'd like to go back.
0: Red Hot and Blue was
1: one of your great hits.
0: We had Durante on this same show. We did a salute to him a while ago, and he was telling us about his kicks in that.
3: During World War II, as everyone knows, Bob Hope was the number one entertainer visiting military bases the world over to entertain our personnel. But when the war ended, Bob didn't stop traveling. Every Christmas, he flies with a troop to some outpost to bring a touch of home to men in uniform. Bob tells how the Christmas tours began.
4: Actually, we started working for the military in 1941, and we did our radio show for 5 solid years in military bases. Then the war was over, and we kind of quit and went back to NBC. And in 1948, Senator Symington asked us to go on the air, and he was then Secretary of Air Force, and asked us if we'd want to do a show in Berlin, or in Wiesbaden, Berlin, yeah, for the airlift, and which we did with Irving Berlin and Tex Jinx and General Doolittle and Vice President Barkley that time. And we flew over there and we did that show. And the next year, he called me, he was the Secretary of the Air Force, he said, "I'm going to Alaska for Christmas, would you go up there?" And I said, "I don't know, I should stay home with the kids were going very young at that time." And he said, "Well, I'll call you in a couple of days." He was on his way. Now, this was, I guess, a couple of days before Christmas. He said, "I'm in Omaha, and I'm on my way to Seattle." He said, "Why don't you join me in Seattle and go up to Alaska?" And I said, "But what about the kids?" I said, "I hate to leave." He said, "Bring them along." And they were on the extension. I heard this scream. And so we went up to Alaska and took the family up there with us. And they arrived there about, I guess, 5 o'clock at night. It was dark. And we were throwing snowballs till 7, you know, which was so different from Hollywood, North Hollywood, because it was so hot down there. And the next year, then the Defense Department picked it up, and they said, "How about calling Korea and Japan in 50? And we went out there. Then the next year, we went somewhere else, Alaska, you know, Greenland or somewhere. And we've been going ever since then. So really, Stu Symington started this on this Christmas kick. And there's never been bigger thrills for anybody than we've had on shows, everybody that's gone along on these Christmas tours, you know, and it's a great privilege to do it, and more people that have made this trip keep coming back and saying, "How about, let's go."
3: Servicemen and civilians alike will never forget the Bob Hope broadcasts during the war, like this one from England in July 1943.
5: Well, it's certainly great being here in good old jolly England.
6: Yes, sir, here we are.
5: You know, England, that's the place that Churchill visits when he leaves America. He's got to come back here once in a while so he won't lose his accent.
3: North Africa, August 1943.
7: Yeah, but it's wonderful being back in Africa. Good old Africa. Yes, sir. Texas, believe that.
8: But the heat here, boy, this is the first time I ever laid a fried egg.
3: August 1944.
2: Well, here we are on this beautiful, romantic South Pacific island. Boy, aren't these islands pretty? We've had a very fast flying trip up to now. Flew all the way down into San Francisco. Hubble coming down, going back into the reach of second phase. When we got about half the way down, the pilot turned around to me and said, "Are you a little nervous?" I said, "Yeah, this is only my third time up. You should meet me, this is my first." Parachutes? He said, "Don't be silly. The ones with parachutes jumped an hour ago." And talk about weather over that Pacific. It was so rough, the automatic pilot bailed out. I've never seen it.
3: And in Berlin, during the airlift, Christmas 1948.
2: Thank you very much, fellas. How do you do? I want to tell you, I had a nice trip in from America. You know America, that's where if you got a couple of cigarettes, you're smoking. I snapped the cigarette butt away today, and it was straight as twice before it hit the ground.
3: Received many awards and honors throughout his life, most of them for his overseas junkets to our military bases and for his humanitarian efforts. One of his most cherished was presented in 1962 by the senior class of the University of Notre Dame, the Patriots Award. In this next excerpt, Hope's magnificent blend of wit and wisdom is perhaps the best testament to the place he holds in the hearts of Americans.
6: Now, I'm always very happy to come back to Notre Dame. I've been there before, and I know your founder, Pat O'Brien. But giving me an award, ladies and gentlemen, for entertaining servicemen is like giving Jackie Gleason an award for reading, because I've enjoyed every laugh, every boo. Seriously, though, they seem to like me, too. There was sort of a fellow kinship between us. I knew what they were doing through courage. They felt that way about my activity. Why am I still playing camp? Let me try to give you the picture. A few years ago, we flew to Korea. Christmas morning, we flew north from Seoul to 38th parallel. Then we played a place called Bayonet Bowl. There were 5,000 shivering GIs crouched in the snow. Some of them had been there at 6 in the morning because they wanted a good seat for the show. Believe me, I'd be there yet if I hadn't been on a video charge. I had breakfast that morning with Carden Spellman, and we had quite a time. In fact, we played at some of the same spots. That is, I played first, and he came along behind me and gave absolution to the truth.

or unassuming. When you meet these kind of guys all over the world, you shrink to your true size. I start thinking of fellows who really, really deserve the Patriotism Award. I've seen a lot of them. I've seen them in spots in the Pacific that are only fly specks on the map. The map is blue, but on those dots of sand and coral, the rows of little crosses are white. Each one marks patriots who left our country for our country's good. Like a young PFC I met at a forward hospital on Noumea. The medics had just brought him in, and he was getting a transfusion. I passed his bed, and I looked down, and I said, "They're giving you the raspberry, huh, son?" He said, "Yes, feels good." He gave me a big smile. And after the show, I said to the doctor, I said, "How's that kid?" He said, "He just died." You know, we talk about the dark side of the moon. When I think back on the 1940s in Guadalcanal, Iwo Jima, Okinawa, Utah Beach, Omaha Beach. Whether by day or by night, they were on the dark side of the earth.

0: I'm glad that you invited me here to accept this award. You feel that I've given to my talents and I deserve it. I feel that I'm not a giver, I'm a beneficiary. I've told a few jokes, bounced around a few places, met a lot of great people, and that's it. I cast a few crumbs in the water and ended up with a whole bakery. You know, if Aladdin were suddenly to appear with his lamp, about the only thing I could ask for is a new golf swing. Thank you very much.
1: Bob Hope, entertainer, American citizen, patriot. Long may his wit and wisdom be a part of the American scene. And perhaps it's fitting that we close today with another excerpt from The Seven Little Foys, in which Hope as Eddie Foy meets James Cagney as George M. Cohan to sing a Cohan song which might well have been dedicated to Hope, Yankee Doodle Dandy.
2: I Yankee Doodle Dandy.
3: Doodle Dandy. Yankee Doodle, your time.
2: A real live nephew of your Uncle Sam. Born on the 4th of July.
0: With a flag in your hand, no doubt.
2: I brought a Yankee Doodle sweetheart. She's my Yankee Doodle joy.
3: Good liberty.
4: Yankee Doodle came to London just to ride a pony.
2: You are a
4: Yankee Doodle boy.
2: Can't you see?
3: I hear you talking, Dad.
4: You are a Yankee Doodle boy.
5: Well, I want to wish you the very best of luck, Bob, and thank you so much for talking with us on this salute to you.
0: That's not our plane, I don't think.
5: I don't think so. We usually catch you on the run.
0: Yeah.
5: Well, Bob, again, my thanks to you for joining me at the microphone, and the very best of luck to you in the future. Come back to Portland many times.
0: I hope so. Thank you.
1: So ends our salute to Bob Hope, one of America's most fabulous entertainers and one of her finest citizens.
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10: Good evening, Mr. Houston, North America, all the ships at sea. Let's go to press. This is your New York correspondent, Walter Winchell, bringing you the evening's most important news. Press, New York. A host of stars whose names spell theater in capital letters have gathered to honor a dark, slim, wiry little fellow whose songs they've been singing for 30 years. Friends and associates from coast to coast, New York, Chicago, Hollywood, join in a tribute to Irving Berlin's inspiration. And Irving, just to get things started, this is a word of admiration and affection for Mrs. Winchell's little boy, Walter. For lovely melodies, for simple, honest sentiments, for words and music that have become a permanent part of the American scene, for a gentle, gracious personality, and for the privilege of having known you and offered to you, Irving Berlin.

This is Ted Husing speaking from the Columbia Playhouse in New York. A gay, enthusiastic audience on the stage crowded with friends of Irving Berlin. Eddie Cantor, Al Jolson, Sophie Tucker, Connie Boswell, Ben Burney and Lou Lair, Paul Whiteman, the Bronx.

This is John Steele, Guy Lombardo, Al Goodman, Daryl Zanuck, and Luella Parsons. All come to do honor to America's most beloved composer. And joining us later from Chicago, Rudy Valley, and from Hollywood, Tommy Dorsey. And to climax it all, Daryl Zanuck presents the 20th Century Fox stars in scenes and music from Berlin's latest contribution to the screen, Alexander's Ragtime Band. To start us off, Al Goodman and Ethel Merman, turn on that heat.

0: you, Al Goodman. Thank you, Ethel Merman. And by the way, that's one of the songs Ethel sings in the picture. And now, right at the head of the Berlin Parade, one of his closest friends. Actor, comedian, singer of mammy songs who has carved his own glorious career in the theater and on the screen, and who today is one of the country's favorite radio stars, your master of ceremonies, Al Jolson.
1: Thank you, Theodore. And you know, for washing off burnt cork, there's nothing in the world like...
0: Ah, don't tell me.
1: You said it, light boy soap. We're all clowning aside, ladies and gentlemen. I can't tell you how happy I am to be here tonight. After all, I'm only an actor, a comedian, and a singer of many songs. What can I say about a man who writes things like, when the midnight juju leaves for Alabama, I'll be right there, I've got my fare. Somebody's coming to my house, somebody's coming to stay. You've got a thought. What words, what music? For such a little fellow. I don't know, honestly. I don't know where it all comes from. 30 years now, the whole world has danced to his tune. He's written more hit songs than any other living composer. But of all the nice things that have been said about him, the finest tribute was paid to him by another great composer, Jerry Kern, who said, Irving Berlin has no place in American music. He is American music. Ladies and gentlemen, the fellow who really leads the parade, Irving Berlin.
2: Thank you, Al, and thank you, ladies and gentlemen. But what can a songwriter say? What can a songwriter do? I wish I could make an appropriate speech, but speech making simply is out of my reach. So what can a songwriter do? What can a songwriter say? A fiddler can speak with his fiddle. A singer can speak with his voice. An actor can speak with his tongue and his cheek. But a songwriter has no choice. Whatever his rights or his wrongs, he only can speak with his song. So, Al, let me say it with music, and I'll leave the speaking to you.

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0: Irving wrote that little song for me many years ago. And as long as we're going back that far, I'm reminded of a little story. Along about 1909, the old Hammerstein Theater was headlining the world's most famous juggling act, Bedini and Opera. For comedy relief, they had a little banjo-eyed kid with them who used to imitate Bedini's juggling and usually broke a whole stack of plates doing it. But the little 2x4 wasn't satisfied with breaking plates. He wanted to break the monotony by singing. Well, in a weak moment, Bedini agreed. And well, folks, the rest is history. The song was Berlin's My Wife's Gone to the Country. The little banjo-eyed kid, guess who?
1: I saw to the country. Hooray, hooray. She thought it's just I need a rest. That's why she went away. Oh, she took the children.

0: thank you. We finally got together, Hal. You know, everything I ever got out of life started with my wife gone to the country.
1: Not the five daughters, that is.
0: Oh, Albert, don't say that. Ah, those were the days when songs meant something. After the ball is over, after the break of this.
1: Yes.
0: Now what do you get?
1: This is Berlin show.
0: Let's put Flutie with the Floyd, Floyd. You know, my wife going to the country was written in a period when women danced with partners, not with fans and bubbles. When the Big Apple was a fruit and trucking was just a business. In those days, when you went out with a girl, she took along a chaperone and four hatchins. What does she take now? A lawyer and a ticket to Reno. And the clothes women used to wear, bustles and bloomers and 14 petticoats. Today they wear so little they have to dress to go to bed. Everything has changed, Al. Look at what happens these days with those swing bands, Benny Goodman. Young boys and girls going out. And what do you have to go into those swing bands? Pants and coats that don't match. That's the admission. And they don't dance for 5 or 10 minutes. They dance for 15, 20 minutes, a half an hour. They fall exhausted. They go out, get a blood transfusion, come back and do the same thing. But really, those days were wonderful, Al. And the most wonderful thing of all was to walk into that old Hammerstein music hall packed to the doors. And who did they come to see? A little black-faced comedian up there on the stage. And the billing, Al Jolson. Good for what ails you.

0: improve one thing, the way Berlin writes his songs, anyone can sing them.
1: Oh, I don't know about that. I don't know about that. That's a little nasty on your part, Eddie.
0: Yeah?
1: Yeah, everybody, the way Berlin writes a song, anybody can sing them. Suppose we give it the supreme test, and let's see if Berlin can sing them.
2: No, come on, Irving.
0: Irving, we'll help you, after all, with performers.
1: Well, all right. Tell me, what key do you sing it in?
2: You have to have a key?
1: Listen, Irving, tell me something. What note do you start with?
2: Well, you know, that black note over there.
1: The black note?
2: Yeah, the one that...
1: Well, that's as good as any. Come on, Irving, don't stall. Let's go.
2: Okay. Man.

0: Oh, you were marvelous, Al.
1: Yes,
0: you were good.
1: You were good, too. You were good, too.
0: Whose lines are you doing?
1: You were good. You were good, Eddie.
2: Yes.
1: And you were good, too.
2: Just a minute. Just a minute.
1: As I live and breathe, folks, it's Sophie Tucker.
2: Sophie! Now, when you boys get through pitting medals on each other, maybe you listen to somebody who was raised on Berlin song. You think you're going away back? Now, if you promise not to try to figure out how old I am, I'll tell you about the time when Irving Berlin was a singing waiter down in Frankfurt. He used to write all of the songs on his cup. And one night I remember how he came over to my table so shyly, so timidly, and said, Sophie, darling, here's a new one. I've just written. I want you to sing it tonight in your birthday. And that song, ladies and gentlemen, was one of my biggest successes. The International Rag.
3: London dropped it, didn't it?
1: Yeah.
3: So has France and Germany.
1: Yeah.
3: All hands are dancing to a raggedy melody full of originality.
1: Sing it, though.
3: The folks who live in sunny space dance to a strand.
1: Yeah.
3: They call the Spanish tango. Dukes and lords and Russian czars, men who own their motor cars, blow up their shoulders to that raggedy melody full of a ring.

0: Yes, sir. And while Sophie Tucker was knocking him dead and cold downtown, way uptown on 14th Street, a couple of unknowns, one with a fiddle, the other with an accordion, were just breaking into the big time. Introducing Ben Burney and Phil Baker, the best number two act on the Cheeseburger.
1: Greetings, my friends. This is Ben Burney, the old maestro, paying his respects to the little Napoleon of song, Irving Berlin. I'm rather sorry to disappoint you guys, but my partner, Phil Baker, isn't here tonight. He's over in Jersey somewhere rehearsing for Idiot's Delight. Dear, dear. I hope he's playing the part of Delight. But really, this threatens to be a great evening. They've already got rid of Winchell, I notice. Don't let it be said that the old maestro is going to be letting you lads and lassies down. I got my fiddle here. Is there a musician in the house?
2: Come in, I'm
1: in a fight. A musician. I asked for a musician.
2: Monkeys is the craziest people.
1: Well, I do declare. The old maestro lost his old vaudeville partner, yeah. Picked up his old radio sidekick. Lou Lair of Movie Tone News. Yowza. Lou, I didn't know you were a musician.
2: Am I a musician? I'm the world's greatest player of the what they call, the violin cello. Ragtime violin.
1: Well, I'm glad to have you help us out and pay our... I want you to help us to pay our tribute to America's greatest composer.
2: Oh, it's a pleasure. To me, he is the acme of perfection, the quintessence of a team, the greatest composer that ever lived. Who is he?
1: Why, Lou, Irving Berlin.
2: Certainly.
1: Yes, Lou, Irving Berlin. What would you and I have done in the old vaudeville days without Berlin's song?
2: You said it. I always sung him. Or did I put over his concerto in A minor? Moonlight Sonata. Unfinished Symphony. Ragtime violin again.
1: Seems you said that twice, Lou.
2: Well, it makes
1: it was good. Why, the old maestro used to fiddle. I used to fiddle with the old ragtime violin for hours.
2: You did? I can hear myself singing it now. It was beautiful. Wait, if I know the words, start it over again. Start it over. Try a different key.
1: Well,
2: yeah.
1: What key do you want? That's a little too low, Lou.
2: That's
1: a little high.
2: Funny, it sounded wonderful in the bathroom this morning. Somewhere in the middle. Fiddle up, fiddle over on your violin. Play right on it. Rest your chin upon it. Talk on, you better begin. And play an overture upon your violin. Hurry up, hurry up on your violin. Begin sooner. Don't you stop the tuna.

Thank you, Ben, Bernie, and Lula. Our next act, ladies and gentlemen, is from the stage of the Music Box Theater. I'm 1921, the first Music Box review, and three little girls with syncopated rhythm are the hit of the show. Three little girls who later give up matinees for matrimony. Lorraine is now the wife of Henry Bushy, the famous orchestra conductor. Patsy is married to a college professor upstate, and Bobby is Mrs. William Perlberg, one of Hollywood's outstanding producers. Three little girls together again for the first time in 17 years, singing the same Berlin tune they sang in that Music Box review. The one and only Three Brock Sisters. Take it away, kids.

your baby steppy if you want to see a duck when he comes trotting over the ground. 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There's the one, two, three, and the four step. 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

0: Thank you, Lorraine, Bobby, and Mrs. Hurlburt. Think I'm crazy? Now, folks, a lot of people who wanted to honor Irving Berlin couldn't get here tonight. Rudy Vallet, for example, is in Chicago. He couldn't come to us, so we're going to him. You hear me, Rudy? Take it away, Chicago!
1: Yes, I hear you, Al Jolson. Hi-ho, everybody. This is Rudy Vallet at the Chicago Theater in Chicago. An honor to be able to participate in this tribute to Irving Berlin. I'd like to play something I was sure was a hit the first time I ever heard it. Irving played it for me in his studio one morning. That same evening, I sang it on my flight and broadcast. The song is, Say It Isn't So.

One thing I've always liked about Irving Berlin's tunes, they're so very flexible. His music seems to have no limitations. Take Marie, for example. Marie was written 10 years ago as a beautiful waltz ballad. Yet today, that well-known exponent of swing, Tommy Dorsey, is thrilling the jitterbug with his new swing arrangement of it. As my orchestra picked up the rhythm, Tommy Dorsey himself is playing it at the Columbia Playhouse in Hollywood. And after a few bars, we'll take it away from him. Goodbye, everybody. Bring it over, Tommy. Bring it over, Tommy Dorsey.

0: That's all for now. Be back later, Irving. Take it away, New York.
1: Space country we're living in. Music in California. Applause in New York. Thank you, Tommy Dorsey, and all the boys in Hollywood.
0: You know, folks, this coming and going is getting me dizzy. Or maybe it's the sight of Ethel Merman undulating up to the microphone, if you know what I mean. Swing. Yes, sir. This little lady's just full of it. And here's one of the new Berlin tunes she sings in the 20th Century Fox picture, Alexander's Ragtime Band. And it's a great picture, folks, believe me, even if I'm not in it. Hmm. Why, what you got there, Ethel?
2: My walking stick.
0: My walking stick? Don't just hold it like that, honey. Swing it! Swing it!
2: Without my walking stick, it would just be something.

left my

0: off we came to another Berlin mood with the sweetest singer in all the land. Hiya, Connie Boswell.
1: Hiya, Al.
0: Yes, sir, you were right, folks. That's Connie Boswell in a command performance for Irving Berlin.
1: And it's a great pleasure, Al. Ladies and gentlemen, I'm going to sing a few of the Berlin songs that I know you love as much as I do. The first is the very first ballad he ever wrote. You remember?

You remember the night? The night you said, I love you. Remember? Remember you vowed. You vowed by all the stars above you. Remember?

0: Well, Connie, always is a long time, but I know I'll always remember the way you sang those songs. Well, here I go getting sentimental when it's time for another trip. We've been to Chicago. We've been to Hollywood. Our next stop, Park Avenue, the starlight roof of the Waldorf Hotel. And we'll pick up Guy Lombardo and his Royal Canadian playing the hit tune from the Brennan production, A Thousand Cheer. Take it over, Guy Lombardo.
1: Thank you, Al Jolson, and greetings, Irving Berlin. This is Guy Lombardo on the starlight roof of the Waldorf playing Easter Parade. And Irving, here is one song that's as requested today as the day we first played it. I hope you like the way Carmen sings the vocal chorus.

her bonnet with all the frills upon it. You'll be the grandest lady in the Easter parade. I'll be all in smoke, and when they look you over, I'll be the proudest fellow in the Easter parade.

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1: Now, of course, no gathering of Irving Berlin's friends would be complete without the man who did for American music what Whitfield did for the American girl. He's right here in the studio, just came in from his Chesterfield broadcast with a little word of greeting. I mean the king of jazz, Paul Whiteman himself.
2: Thank you, Al. Good evening, ladies and gentlemen. There's been a lot of reminiscing around here tonight, but the most amazing story hasn't yet been told. It's the story of how Irving came to write this spectacular song hit in the great Ziegfeld Follies of 1919. It happened something like this. While the show was in preparation, Paul Ziegfeld called for him and said, "Irving, I've got five beautiful costumes designed for a girl number, and five of my most beautiful showgirls to wear. But I need a musical idea to tie the whole thing together." Irving took one look at the girl and could almost hear a strain of music. Mendelssohn strains them. Why not? Each of the girls would represent some classical melody. One would be the spring song, one farmer eye, that's it, farmer. Another, Tales of Hawthorne. You, Hubert Sterling. And the last, Quitchrysler, Caprice, Benoit. But now Berlin was faced with another problem. How to introduce the problem? A piece of music, something simple, something beautiful. And a thin melodic strain was already going through his mind. First, vague, shadowy, indefinite, gradually assuming form and color, and finally blossoming into one of the loveliest of all the Berlin tunes.

Bowles, John Steele, who introduced the song in the Follies of 1990.

listening to a host of Irving Berlin's friends pay tribute to him from Chicago, Hollywood, New York. In a few seconds, we return you to the Columbia Playhouse, where you have yet to meet Daryl Zanuck and Luella Parsons, who will introduce their own power and Ethel Merman in scenes and music from Berlin's latest 20th century Fox picture, Alexander's Ragtime Band. 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

0: This is Al Jolson back at the Columbia Playhouse. And, folks, I want you to meet two more friends of Irving Berlin.
1: One is a chief executive at one of our largest motion picture studios, just arrived in New York on his way back from Europe. The other is our famous reporter and columnist, First Lady of Hollywood, who has traveled 3,000 miles to get his first interview. Luella Parsons interviews Val Zanuck on the air.
2: Hello, Bill. Mighty good to see you back. We missed you in Hollywood. How was the grand tour?
3: Grand, Luella.
2: Yes, but our better team of horses couldn't keep you in Europe while we're getting Alexander's ragtime band all through New York start. This must certainly be a thrilling occasion for you.
3: I am very happy, of course, but it isn't only for myself. Right now, I think I'm happiest for that little man sitting over there, Irving Berlin, seeing him surrounded by all these great stars, these friends who've been singing his songs for 20 years. That's a real thrill.
2: And I don't mind saying it's a miracle how you got so many of Irving's songs into one picture. You've done a great job, Darrell.
3: Now, please, Luella, don't give me the credit. You know as well as I do there's no such thing as a one-man picture. Alexander's ragtime band represents the work of hundreds of people in 20 different departments, all pulling together in an organization we're proud to call 20th Century Fox.
2: Well, one man or a hundred. You still made a swell picture. How long was it in preparation?
3: About 25 years, I'd say. As long as Irving Berlin has been writing tunes.
2: Now, Bill, you know very well what I mean. How long did it actually take for you to build it into a screen story?
3: Well, Irving and I first discussed it about 2 years ago. We decided to make the picture then, and we've been working on it constantly until it was finished about a month ago.
2: Tell me, Darrell, will you be in New York long?
3: I'm afraid not, Luella. After the picture opens at the Roxy on Friday, I'm heading straight for the coast.
2: Oh, I know. Back to the old mail. Me too. And I say more power to you. If you'll give us more performances like Jerome Powers, Alice Faith, Ethel Merman, and of course, John Amici. And by the way, say, Darrell, you were with Don in Europe. How is he?
3: I just received a cable from him today. He's on his feet for the first time and flying to Paris tomorrow, which, of course, is grand news to all of us at the studio.
2: And that is such good news, Darrell, that I think it's the place to start our premiere. We're all sorry that Alice Faye couldn't come to New York and be with us. But Ethel Merman has graciously consented to read Alice's lines tonight. Here she comes now with Jerome Power. And I see Al Goodman has his baton raised. All right, maestro, raise the curtain on the radio preview of Alexander's Ragtime Band.
4: Alexander's Ragtime Band is more than just the story of a song or a boy and a girl. It's the story of an era, from swing to swing in two generations. A tuneful cavalcade. The musical heart of America beating time for a vivid, human, poignant love story. San Francisco before the war. The Barbary Coast, the roughest, toughest corner in the world. A nest of saloons and gambling dives along the waterfront. And Dirty Eddie's is one of the worst. Loud, raucous, smoky, filled with riffraff from the seven seas, and apparently no place for musicians, for as our curtain rises, the door opens violently, and three of them come flying through, instruments and all.
5: Start up, little run. Kind of jump your broken down horn pushers on me. Go on, get.
6: You can't treat us like this.
7: We got the police.
5: Beat it, I said.
7: What is this, a coming out party?
6: We'll get a lawyer.
7: We'll sue you.
5: Go on.
7: Hey, you must be kind of hard to please tonight, Eddie.
5: Yeah. Any more of them waiting?
8: Well, just them three fellas over there.
5: Well, did Jim Dolan send them over?
8: No, I told him to come. One of his uncles, a cop, he's a friend of mine.
5: What's the idea? You're paid to draw beer.
8: Hey, no, boss, but listen.
5: What's that one doing in the soup and fish? Where'd they ever work before?
8: Well, they've been playing concerts, folks.
5: Concerts?
8: I know, Eddie, but these boys play great. They never had a chance. Honest, you ought to hear them. Hey, fellas.
9: Right here. Here we are,
8: now,
9: Bill.
8: Well, I guess that's up to the boss. This is Eddie, fellas.
5: What do you guys do?
9: Well, Charlie here plays the piano, and Davey handles the drums. I play the violin.
5: Oh, you're the leader, huh?
9: Yeah, that's the way we were going to work it.
5: You beginners?
10: Sure, we've got to begin sometime.
11: Oh, yeah, we're pretty good, though. We've been rehearsing for weeks. We need tennis.
5: You don't look so hot to me, but all right, there's the piano. I'll give you one try. One piece, no more.
12: Say thanks, boy.
13: Oh, much obliged, Bill.
14: Oh, boy. Boy, we're in.
15: Wait a minute. The music.
14: What?
15: The music is gone.
14: Oh, I had it.
15: Well, I must have left it on the street.
14: Oh, but you couldn't do that.
5: Well, what do you say, boy?
15: What do we say, boy?
13: Hey, look, honey. Here's the music. Somebody left it on the bar. It's brand new. Just up in New York.
15: Let's hear, Bill. What's the line? It looks sad to me.
5: Hey, are you guys going to play or ain't
14: you? Yes, sir. We'll play.
15: All right, fellas. Go ahead, Charlie. Open the piano.
13: If they start throwing bottles, I'll meet you on the ferry.
15: Music, you better be doing. Come on, let's go. One, two.
14: I don't get it.
15: Say, what kind of time is this? Four quarter. Every bar, a quarter rest.
14: It's crazy.
15: Here comes trouble, Roger.
14: Oh, wait. I've got it, Charlie. Just loosen up. That's the idea. That's it. Come on now. Get it.

0: Hey, Roger, it's like heading our way.
1: I was running around. Watch it, Roger.
2: Come on, you guy. Hit this course.

0: do in that monkey suit? The minute my back was turned, trying to set yourself in here with my stuff.
1: Now, take it easy, miss. We all need the job, and we're doing all right together.
0: Don't hook me up with this outfit. I came here to get a job for myself, not for this bunch. With my music and my singing to put you over. You don't know how to play. You're rotten.
1: Now, please.
2: And I suppose just because you can stand up here and shout that you know everything about music.
0: Maybe I don't know the type they play where you come from, but I know what they like down here, and that's more than you'll ever know. And if you think I'm going to work with you...
1: Now, take it easy. I gave you the idea I'd have you in my band.
0: Your band. Give me my music, Mr. Fancy Pants.
1: Always a pleasure to meet a lady.
0: Why, you... For 2 cents, I'd clap your ears down.
3: Hey, that's great. Kid, you're great. They like you. Fair for Mr. Alexander's ragtime band on the hop.
1: My name's not Alexander.
3: It is to me. You kids are dynamite. I tell you, you're in.
0: Who's in?
3: The four of you.
0: Not me. Don't count me in.
3: It's the four of you or nothing.
0: I wouldn't take this job if it was a list.
1: Shut up.
0: Huh?
1: Sing.
0: Come on and hear. Come on and hear. Alexander's ragtime band. Come on and hear. Come on and hear.
4: Alexander's ragtime band with Stella Kirby, the hottest music on the coast. Well, from the very first, they were marked for success. But still, Alex and Stella kept their fight going. Alex, sensitive, autistic, ambitious, trying to make her over, to mold her, criticizing her clothes, her hair, and the way she talked. And Stella, bitter, stubborn, resentful, only their common need of a job holding them together. And whenever they reached the breaking point, there was always Charlie to patch things up between them.
5: Get that on her pot, the guy who wakes the bugler up.

0: Who are you? We were home, huh?
1: Who's left the arm
2: up there?
0: Hey, swell job, Alex.
1: Hey, let me catch the next act.
0: Great stuff, Alex. Thank you. Now, come on now, clear the stage. We've got to strike the set.
3: Yes, what is it?
4: There's a Miss Kirby at the stage door to see you.
3: Who?
4: Miss Stella Kirby. She says it's important.
3: Stella? No, I'm sorry. I can't see her. Tell her I'm busy.
5: Yes, sir.
6: Sergeant Alexander?
5: Yes.
6: Change an order, Sergeant. Assemble your entire company on the stage immediately.
5: Yes.
6: Corporal,
5: everybody on stage.
1: Everybody on stage.
7: Fire company on stage.
8: Fire company on stage.
1: Come on, everybody on stage right away.
9: Suppose Black Hayes ain't in his
1: ass. You think he ain't. You're in the army now. Come on stage.
7: Everybody on stage.
10: Get out of here. We're
1: a come on, boys. Break up that crap game. On stage.
7: Everybody on stage.
1: Come on, you Florida girls. Toot sweet. Get out of here, you nasty male.
11: You got 15 minutes, sir.
1: I said toot sweet, sisters. A man's orders.
7: On stage. On stage, everybody.
12: Hey, what's up?
7: What's the trouble, Sergeant?
5: Men, we've made a change in the show. We've got the first and second scenes of the last act, and we'll go straight into the finale. There's a change in the business, too. Instead of going down the side aisles and coming back to center, boarding the transport on the stage as you rehearsed it, you'll march down the center aisle in a column of twos. Keep right on marching, right out of the theater, to the trucks that will be waiting there to transport us to the dock.
13: I knew it. We're going overseas.
14: I can't go.
13: Why, you just got
14: here. Don't we even get a chance to say goodbye?
13: My wife's outside.
14: I've got to see my mother.
5: Quiet.
15: What do you know? Sailing tonight.
5: Places.
14: Places!
7: Places for the finale!
16: My boy is up there.
17: All those uniforms and everything makes you feel like...
7: Forward! Look, they're coming off the stage. They're marching up the aisles.
16: Great showmanship, all right.

0: sucker. What about the picture?
1: What picture?
0: Alexander's Ragtime Band.
1: Attaboy, Tyrone. Come on, all you folks out there in the audience. You can all see that picture when it opens its side at the Roxy. Right now, everybody sing.
0: Alexander.

0: thrill tonight. Just wait till you hear all of Irving's music in his latest 20th century pop picture, Alexander's Ragtime Band. It's opening in New York at the Roxy Friday, and in Chicago, Boston, Los Angeles, Philadelphia, Dallas, San Francisco, and Atlantic City next week. Now, good night. And I want to thank everyone who has helped to make this evening so pleasant. And may Irving Berlin be with us for a long time to come to bring more joy with his beautiful music.
1: Ladies and gentlemen, this tribute to Irving Berlin has been brought to you from New York, Chicago, and Hollywood. Again, our gratitude to the Household Finance Corporation for permitting us to run over into their time. Their program with Connie Mack as guest star will follow immediately on some of these stations. This entire radio production was under the direction of

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This is Case Closed, crime stories from the golden age of radio. Welcome back to Case Closed. We've got more old-time radio crime for you this week, as we do every Wednesday. This time we're starting off with Philo Vance, an episode titled The Alibi Murder Case from June 6, 1950. And it's a quick believe it or not, before we hear crime classics and the Axe and the Droot family. That one first aired August 10th, 1953, but first here's Philo Vance.

0: Hello, Markham.
1: Thanks. Glad you could make it here at my office. And very glad you got here just now.
0: What's the big mystery, Markham? Why did you want me here at exactly 11 o'clock at night?
1: I'm not sure this whole thing isn't a gag of some kind, Vance, but if it isn't, I can promise you some excitement.
0: Well, district attorneys are famous for keeping their promises. I'm glad I came.
1: I hope you will be.
0: What's up?
1: Vance, I found a message on my desk this evening indicating I could expect a phone call at 11 o'clock tonight that might save somebody's life.
0: Mm.
1: That's what we're waiting for.
0: Well, that's fine with me. I don't know anything I'd rather do. It's 1 minute after 11, though. Perhaps somebody else did a little life-saving.
1: Well, perhaps we'll wait a few... Hold everything, Vance.
0: Yes, of course.
1: District Attorney Markham speaking.
2: Markham, this is John Green, Widmere Apartments. You got my message.
1: About saving your life? Well, yes. Just what is all this, Green?
2: It's terrible.
1: What's the trouble, man?
2: I can't talk to you right now. Goodbye.
1: What? Vance, did you hear that?
0: I certainly did.
1: Hand me that phone book next to you.
0: Yeah, sure.
1: Thanks. Said his name was Green, John Green, Widmere Apartments. Green.
0: Bang.
1: Oh, yes, here we are.
0: Tell Green if he's in trouble, we can be over there in 10 minutes.
1: All right, Vance.
2: Hello.
1: Green, this is Markham again. Now listen, Philo Vance and I are on the way over there. We'll be at your house in 10 minutes.
2: No, don't come if you try to.
1: Green! He doesn't answer, Vance.
0: Let's get over to his place right away. Apparently, somebody shot him while he was talking to you. Markham?

0: did the police question you, Lucy?
1: Most of the night and all the morning, Eddie. They say my husband was killed at 11 o'clock or a couple of minutes after. And they insisted on knowing where I was.
0: Yes, we figured they would. You told them?
2: I'm afraid you two were talking much too loudly. After all, this is a public library, and some people come here to read, you know.
0: Sorry.
2: Don't be sorry. Just lower your voices, if you please.
0: Lucy, the only thing you have to worry about is losing your head. And you have a perfect alibi for 11 o'clock, and so have I.
2: Indeed, we do.
0: We were both seen by different people in different places at 11. And the police are certain your husband was shot at that time.
1: I know, Eddie. Oh, you were very clever. But, well, how did you do it?
0: Mary, we won't go into it now. All you have to do is sit tight and nobody will come near, either you or me. I killed John, but nobody will ever be able to prove it.
1: Well, you don't have to worry about me. I love you too much, and you're too close to me right now for me to do anything that would hurt us.
0: I remember what I said.
1: Yeah.
0: All you have to do is take it easy. Right now, I'm going over to play gin with young Bill Stedman. You go home and make like...
2: I'm very sorry, but you two will either have to stop talking so loud or leave. This is a library, and people do come
0: here... I'm here to read, I know. Mm-hmm. It's all right, we're just leaving.
2: Well...
0: We've done everything we wanted to do. And I do mean everything.
3: You keep shuffling the cards, Bill, and you rub the spots off them.
4: What's your hurry, Eddie?
3: The sooner you deal them out, the sooner we get the game going.
4: Oh, and the sooner you win more of my money, huh?
3: Look, any time you want to quit, kid, it's okay with me.
4: I'm hooked almost $500. I'll keep playing. Oh, I was just figuring how much you've won from me in the past month.
3: How much?
4: Over $7,000.
3: You can afford it.
4: Yeah?
3: And if you can't, you shouldn't have played. Nobody hit you on the head and made you play gin with me.
4: I wish somebody had hit me on the head before I started. You want that card?
3: Six of diamonds, no use for it.
4: Take another one. Eddie, how about doubling the stakes?
3: Nothing doing. You get out the way you got in.
4: Anything to give me a break, huh?
3: Anything.
4: Maybe you aren't so smart, friend.
3: Hmm?
4: Maybe I know a way to get some of my money back.
3: What's with that kind of talk?
4: Well, suppose the police knew that you and the wife of the guy who was shot last night, that John Green, were pretty friendly.
3: Don't be a baby. So I know Lucy. I knew the guy, too, didn't I? I rented my apartment from them a year ago. Let's keep this game going. I knock with three.
4: That's good. Three queens, three sevens, three jacks, a three. I have no layoffs. Well, I got 18, 24. Wait a minute.
3: What's the matter?
4: Those other cards you have palmed in your hand. You've been cheating me.
3: Don't be a dope. I have no cards.
4: You
3: in my
4: just
3: hand.
4: Dropped them on the floor. I saw you, and I'm going to find it.
3: Get out of your head. Dope, stop choking. You stop her. I'll...
4: And if you want to play that way, okay.
3: Boys with too much money shouldn't get suspicious if they get hurt. Get up, Bill, and pay me off.
4: I'll get up, all right, and you'll get paid off, too. One way or another. Look, Vance, are you a private investigator, or aren't you?
5: Take it easy, Mr. Stedman. As far as I know, I am a private investigator.
4: Good, then do something. I came up to tell you that the police are looking for the man who killed John Green, and I know who it is.
5: So you said, or should I say, shouted.
4: Well, all I can say now is that you're a whole lot overrated, Vance. You're supposed to be the guy who can spot a murderer with his eyes closed.
5: Most murderers don't walk around with their eyes closed.
4: You know what I mean. Yet, here I am, coming to you with a perfect case, motive and all, and you're not taking me seriously.
5: Of course I am. Now, look, Bill, I know your mother, I know you. She's spoiled you a little. You've had too much money and too little supervision. But don't think you can come up here and order me around.
4: Okay, Vance. Just answer one thing. I told you Edward Lee had a crush on John Green's wife. I told you Lee carried a gun and has a bad reputation. Why don't you investigate him?
5: For a very simple reason. The medical examiner placed the time of Green's death between 10:30 and 11:30. As a matter of fact, District Attorney Markham was talking on the phone to Green at a minute or so after 11 when he heard the shots that killed him. And Edward Lee was with neighbors on his floor, completely legitimate neighbors who say he was with them at 1 minute after 11. Now, are you satisfied?
4: No.
5: Well, the police are. Lee has an absolute alibi.
4: Oh, he has he?
5: Yes.
4: Well, all I can tell you is, if you think he has, then you're not as smart as people think you are, and Eddie Lee is a whole lot smarter.

0: Okay, okay, wait a minute. Yes?
1: Hello, I'm Philo Vance.
0: You are. And you've come to see me? How nice.
1: You're Edward Lee?
0: That's right. You're the guy who just pushed his way in here.
1: That's right.
0: Well, over there and sit down. I'll be through working out in a minute or so.
1: Oh, go right ahead. You won't disturb me. I just have some facts to find out.
0: Like what?
1: Pretty good left hand you have there, Lee. For a right-handed person, that is.
0: How do you know I'm right-handed?
1: Your belt buckle. It's on the right side. Most people wear their buckles in the center. When they don't, a left-handed person has the buckle near his left hand.
0: And a right-handed person near his right hand. So I'm right-handed. That's what you came up to find out?
1: Hardly. I want to know how well you knew John Green.
0: That again. I didn't know him well at all. I rented this apartment from him about a year ago. He took another place upstairs in the building.
1: You did know his wife?
0: Sure. She was here when I rented the joint. What's it to you, Vance? What makes all you characters so curious?
1: All of us characters?
0: Sure, characters, busybodies. Guys that can't mind their own business. Guys like you. Somebody killed John Green. Okay, he's dead. How do you figure to help him?
1: I figure to stop somebody else sometime from murdering a person because they'll remember that Green's killer was caught.
0: So far as I can see, Green's killer is going free. You've got nothing on anybody, including and especially me. So how about getting out of here before I go to work on you instead of that bag?
1: I'd rather enjoy any effort you made to throw me out of here.
0: You'd enjoy it.
1: Mm-hmm.
0: Well, never let it be said that I'm a bad host. Never let it be said that I didn't see to it you had a good time.
2: You haven't worked on that punching bag. You haven't worked on that punching bag. You haven't worked on that punching bag. You haven't worked on that punching bag. You haven't worked on that punching bag.
0: Long enough to take care of you. No.
1: Well, that, as the saying goes, is that. Perhaps the tip I got from young Bill Stedman about you, Lee, wasn't correct. But
0: what tip was that?
1: That you killed Green. Anyhow, I did have a good time this afternoon, so thank you very much for the entertainment. And Lee.
0: Yeah?
1: You must come over and see me sometime.
3: Eddie.
0: Keep your voice down, Lucy. I don't want that librarian to come over here and warn us again. And I do want to talk to you.
3: I'll be careful. Well? What's been happening?
0: Shh. Bill Stedman got sore because I beat him in a couple of card games, and he went to Philo Vance and told Vance I killed your husband.
3: Oh, he didn't?
0: No, he did, all right.
3: Oh.
0: Vance was over at my place to find out a little more about
3: it. Oh, well, what do you care, Eddie? You've got an alibi that nobody will be able to crack. You were with your next-door neighbor at a minute after 11.
0: Yeah, sure, but you know I gimmicked everything.
3: Shh. I know you did, but I don't know how you did it. Oh, Eddie, you're wonderful.
0: Cut it out, the librarian.
3: Oh, I don't care about her. I only care about us, about you and me now that John's out of the way.
0: Quit that, will you? Cut it out.
4: Oh, if you two manage it, don't you realize how loud talking distracts the other students, library?
0: Okay, okay, we'll be quiet.
4: You'd better. You're disturbing the others.
5: Well, it isn't only the others he's disturbing. He's also disturbing me.
3: Shh, please.
1: Here you are, Markham. Get your skeleton key back.
6: Right, Vance. Get the light switch, will you?
1: Right. Here we are.
6: This is pretty risky business, Vance, breaking into an apartment.
1: Breaking in, Markham?
6: Yes.
1: We didn't break in. We used a key, just as Mrs. Green would use a key if she came home right this minute. Besides, who could arrest the district attorney?
6: Vance, it's remarkable how your logic can sound so good, even though both of us know you're ad-libbing. Now that we're here, tell me what we're doing.
1: All right. You've heard of hunches.
6: Yes, they're the thing a fictional detective always follows when he can't find a clue. Do you have one?
1: No, not at all. This is the spot where I should have one, though, if that logic of mine, which you seem to like, wasn't functioning.
6: Which means?
1: That there's a tie-up between Green's widow and Edward Lee. Lee is very smug and very sure of himself.
6: Mm-hmm.
1: His apartment is six floors down, but a visit here might result in our finding something that will connect him with the crime.
6: Well, this is the room where Green's body was found, at the telephone. A gun inches away from his hand, but not the gun that killed him.
1: In other words, when you called him back from your office, he answered the phone while holding a gun on somebody in the room.
6: Vance, is it possible that my call distracted him so that the murderer had a chance to shoot? I'd hate to think that.
1: I don't believe that's what happened. Now, Markham, look through this desk, will you? I'm going into Mrs. Green's room to see what I can find.
6: All right. If you see anything that's even remotely interesting, make...
1: Oh! Markham, what happened? Markham! Markham! Markham, are you hurt badly? Oh, where's that phone?
7: Operator,
1: rush an ambulance to the Windmere Apartments. The district attorney's been shot, and I'm afraid he's badly hurt.

0: This is Philo Vance. District Attorney Markham was shot about an hour ago as he and I were looking through the apartment of John Green, who had been murdered the day before. Both of our suspects, Mrs. Green and a man named Edward Lee, have alibis for around 11 o'clock, the time we believe the murder was committed. Markham has been taken to the hospital, and I am about to go into his room now to see how serious he is. Hello, Markham.
1: Vance?
0: The nurse said I could stay only a few moments. How do you feel?
1: Not bad. The bullet just grazed my side, I've been told. I guess somebody didn't want us at the Green apartment, Vance.
0: Oh, I don't know. Nobody fired at me.
1: Well, then somebody didn't want me there, let's say. Somehow I'd have preferred being told I wasn't wanted.
0: Can't blame you for that. I'll tell you something, Markham. I got on the telephone and called Edward Lee after I'd done what I could for you and while I was waiting for the ambulance.
1: Did you reach him?
0: No.
1: And then Lee may have shot me.
0: Yes. It could have been Mrs. Green, of course, or it might have been somebody else. Someone I've overlooked.
1: Who's that?
0: Bill Stedman. That wealthy young man who came to my office insisting that Edward Lee killed John Green.
1: Oh.
0: Perhaps we've been on the wrong track.
1: Right at the moment, I don't particularly care, Vance. All I care about is getting out of this hospital so we can work together on this case.
0: You just stay here and rest.
1: I'll stay here, of course, until the doctors say I can go. But I don't know how I can rest with a murder unsolved.
0: In that case, Markham, and in view of the fact that we started this investigation together and it must be continued, let's say that you remain here and leave the rest to me.
2: Sit down.
3: Well,
2: I want to talk to you.
3: Mother, I've got to go. I've got an appointment.
2: What kind of an appointment? To gamble again?
3: Who, me?
2: Don't lie to me, William. I've known about your gambling for some time. Any day now, I expect to pick up a paper and read William Stedman, Jr., wealthy young playboy, arrested in gambling raid. I won't have that, William.
3: I don't go to gambling houses.
2: I know you haven't been going to them, but I know you've been gambling, and I know you've been losing. The bank called up and said you were overdrawn. They read me the amounts of the checks you've been giving somebody named Edward Lee, and before that, to someone named John Green.
3: Well, I had a little bad luck, Mom.
2: Little? You had a lot of bad luck. And you're going to stop gambling right this minute.
3: But I don't always lose. Look. Here, look. Take a look. See? All this money?
2: What?
3: I haven't deposited it, but I want it.
2: From whom?
3: From John Green, just before he was murdered.
2: The John Green who was murdered? Is that the man you were playing with?
3: Why not? But I won this money from him while he was still alive.
2: Did you, William? Did you win it from him while he was alive, or did you take it from him after you killed him?
0: Thank you for coming down here to Markham's office with me, Mrs. Green.
2: Well, that's all right.
0: I believe you'll want to be with me when I find out something, if I find it out.
2: Well, what are you looking for?
0: Some indication of who killed your husband, of course.
2: Oh. Well, Vance, I have a confession to make.
0: I know.
2: You know.
0: I think so. You shot Mr. Markham, didn't you?
2: Yeah, that's what I was going to say, but how did you know it was?
0: Rather simple. You realize Markham isn't seriously hurt, and I certainly didn't expect you to confess your husband's murder, so what else could it be?
2: I didn't mean to shoot Markham. I came home, saw somebody bending over the desk, and thought it was a burglar. I carried a gun, so I shot. Then when I heard you call Mr. Markham's name, I knew I'd made a mistake, so I ran out.
0: Well, thank you for telling me, Mrs. Green. I'm sure we'll be able to straighten out the situation. Now, would you mind coming in here to Markham's office with me?
2: Not at all.
0: Thank you. Ah, here we are. Now I want you, Mrs. Green, to be me.
2: You want what? I beg your pardon?
0: Sit here in this chair. Now, I'm going to pretend to be Markham and also pretend this is the night your husband was killed. I'm at the desk when the phone rings. Markham picks it up. Markham picks it up. Markham picks it up. And a voice says, "I'm John Green, Windmere Apartments. I'm in trouble," and so forth and so on. And hangs up. Markham told me what happened. Then went through the phone book here looking for your number.
2: Well, I'll tell you the number. It's Clover 6, 1561.
0: Oh, is it? Well, Markham then dialed the number.
2: Of course, you know there won't be any answer. There's no one at my house.
0: We'll see. I'm trying to do exactly what Markham did the night your husband was shot, remember?
2: Mm-hmm.
0: They're ringing, Mrs. Green.
2: Well, no one will answer.
0: I imagine that's so. Well...
4: Hello?
0: Hold the phone.
2: Well, there's somebody in my house. Well, who could it be?
0: I'll let you know in a moment. Hello, who is this?
4: Donnelly, 23rd Precinct. I'm on duty here. Who's this?
0: Oh, I'm sorry, Donnelly. This is Philo Vance. Please excuse this call.
4: Right.
0: It was a police officer.
2: Oh.
0: Mrs. Green.
2: Yep.
0: I've just had an idea, a very brilliant idea.
2: Well, if you say so yourself. And you said so yourself.
0: So I did.
2: Yeah.
0: Now, I'm going to see if Mr. Markham is well enough to come over here and promise him as a reward that I know who killed your husband and how his killer could have a perfect alibi.
1: I'm a little weak, but I'll be all right, Donnelly.
5: Sure you will, sir.
1: Thank you for having me here to my office.
5: It's no trouble at all, Mr. Markham. There we are. You're sitting down now, so you shouldn't feel too badly.
1: I feel fine. All I really needed was Philo Vance's request to come down here. What's this on my desk?
5: What is it?
1: Oh, it's a note from Vance. It says call John Green's house. Well, if Vance says so, I'll do it. Would you hand me that phone book, please?
5: Sure thing. There you are, G.A.
1: I called Green's number the night he was killed, but I don't remember it. Let me see. Here we are. Green. John Green, Windmere Apartments, that's it.
5: What's supposed to happen after you call the number?
1: I don't have the slightest idea, Donnelly, but I'll know in just a minute.
4: Hello, Vance speaking.
1: Now, this is Markham Vance.
4: Oh, how do you feel?
1: All right, but why did you want me to call?
4: Where am I?
1: Where are you? Well, look, Vance, I'm the one that was shot, remember? You're at John Green's place, of course. I just looked up your number in the phone book.
4: But I'm not Markham.
1: You're not?
4: No, I'm in Edward Lee's apartment, 6 floors below Green's. And I'm quite certain I can prove he killed Green. Lee's upstairs in the Green apartment now. I'm going up and have a showdown with him.
0: So you see, Lee, that's how you arranged the entire setup.
5: Is that right?
0: Very apparent to me why you did it, of course. As an alibi for your whereabouts at the time we thought Green was killed.
5: You're pretty smart, Vance.
2: Oh, he told me in Markham's office he was brilliant.
5: He can hit and he can think. That's a tough combination to beat.
0: Thank you.
5: Okay, Vance, I'll tell you the truth. I did kill Green.
2: But, Eddie...
5: Well, what's the difference, kid? He knows I wouldn't have set up that alibi gimmick if I hadn't killed him. But, Vance, it was self-defense, and I have a witness to prove it, Mrs. Green.
2: Yes, that's right.
0: I'm listening.
5: Well, it was this way. I was up here in Green's apartment. The radio was on. I was dancing with Mrs. Green. Right, Lucy?
2: Oh, yes, it is.
5: You see, Vance?
0: Mm-hmm.
5: Anyhow, I was dancing with Mrs. Green. Her husband came in, saw us, and yanked out a gun. I never even thought about what I was doing. In fact, the whole thing happened so fast, I never even took my hand from around Mrs. Green. Right, Lucy?
2: Right, Eddie.
5: I pulled my gun and shot before he could. That's my story, Vance.
0: It is, eh?
5: That's right. You found Green's gun next to his body, and it's a story that Lucy will back up. It was self-defense.
2: Mm-hmm.
5: Well, I admit I planted the alibi that you broke, that I rigged up that telephone stunt, but I did it because I was scared.
0: You can really start getting scared now, Lee.
5: What?
0: I can break your self-defense story in a minute.
2: Oh, you're
0: right-handed. If you were dancing and you still had your arm around Mrs. Green, how could you pull a gun? With your left hand?
5: Well,
0: that's what I thought. Another thing. That telephone idea of yours took a little time to plant. You had to do that the afternoon of the night you were going to kill Green. And if that's not premeditation, I don't know what is.
5: You're nuts.
0: You're coming with me, both of you.
2: Why, you can't.
0: And then I'm going to explain to Markham just how your telephone gimmick worked.

0: Start from the beginning, Vance.
1: Well, the beginning was a year ago when Edward Lee rented the Greens' apartment in the Windmere building.
0: Mm-hmm.
1: When the Greens lived in the place, they had a telephone, and naturally, the telephone book listed their name and number.
0: Then they moved to another apartment in the same building. What happened to the number?
1: It was changed. The number they had, Edward Lee now has.
0: Uh-huh.
1: If you look up Lee's name in the new phone book, you'll find it has the same phone number as the Greens used to have.
0: I see what happened now. I looked up Green's number after the call came into my office and happened to look it up in the old phone book so that I was really calling the number that now is in Lee's apartment.
1: Exactly.
0: Yeah.
1: Except that you didn't happen to look it up in an old book.
0: What do you mean?
1: Lee was here the afternoon of the murder and left an old book in place of the one in your office.
0: What?
1: That could be done without exciting any suspicion.
0: Yes, I imagine so. If my secretary's back were turned, or if it were done surreptitiously, I'll grant you no one would notice.
1: After that, it was easy for Lee. He killed Green at 10:30 in Green's apartment.
0: Yeah.
1: Then he went to his own apartment and called you, put on his act, and went next door to his neighbor's to establish his alibi.
0: The medical examiner did say Green was killed between 10:30 and 11:30. But having heard that shot on the telephone, the one that Lee apparently faked, I was certain the murder took place at a minute after 11 o'clock.
1: And so was I. Lee tried to get away with saying it was self-defense. But too much detail had to be established in advance of the killing for it to be anything but murder.
0: No question about that. All the things like my being alerted for something to happen at 11 o'clock, the phone call that was cut short abruptly so that I'd call back. Yes, it was all too well planned.
1: Well planned, Markham, but not too well planned, or it might have succeeded.
0: What do you mean?
1: That stunt of using the telephone to establish an alibi was unusual, but it could be figured, and I figured it.
0: You certainly did. Vance, you told me Mrs. Green was the one who fired at me. Did she mean to kill me?
1: I think she was honest about believing there was a burglar in her apartment, and that's why she fired. But she's an accessory to the crime of killing her husband, so you have her on that charge.
0: It seems to me that, thanks to you, Vance, she and Edward Lee have reached the end of their trail.
1: That's fair enough, my friend, inasmuch as we've reached an end, too. The end of the alibi murder case.

0: truth is stranger than fiction. And this is the proof. This is Ripley's Believe It or Not. The sacred peepal tree of Burma is believed to be inhabited by spirits. Small houses are built beside each tree to make the spirits more comfortable. Pilgrims donate rent money lest the spirits be evicted. Believe it or not. In a moment, I'll tell you about a king who died of double trouble. King Yasalala Katisa, who ruled the kingdom of Ceylon for 7 years, was overjoyed when he discovered that he had a double. The king appointed him doorman of his palace. Whenever the king was in a merry mood, he would swap clothes and places with the doorman. He could then laugh at his courtiers and ministers of state offering homage to the false king. Then, one day, during the next masquerade, the double decided to take advantage of his temporary authority. He ordered the real king seized and executed on the spot, believe it or not.
1: Good evening. This is Crime Classics. I am Thomas Highland. I'm going to tell you another true crime story. Listen. A man writing. Listen closely because it's a quiet sound, an intimate sound. The year is 1795. And the man who is doing this quiet, intimate thing is named Peter Drute. He is writing his will, making with goose quill and parchment his bequest to his children. When he is done, unknowingly, he will have made certain the death of his two sons. And now he is done. Now he has made certain. And tonight, my report to you on the Axe and the Drute family, how they fared.
2: Crime Classics, a series of true crime stories taken from the records and newspapers of every land from every time. Your host each week, Mr. Thomas Highland, connoisseur of crime, student of violence, and teller of murders. Now, once again, Thomas Highland.

0: The place is Heidelberg Township, Dauphin County in the Commonwealth of Pennsylvania. During the closing years of the 18th century, Heidelberg snuggled against a bend of the Susquehanna. Its chief product was people, who were sent downstream to Harrisburg and overland to Philadelphia. So great was the margin of export over import that I can no longer locate Heidelberg Township on a very good map of Pennsylvania. However, during the time that it flourished, it was noted chiefly for its rocks, which were used all over the county to build churches, sheds, barns, and gravestones. The Drute family lived in a stone house, and Peter Drute was so wealthy that he was buried in a coffin imported from Bavaria, which was decorated with cherubs painted on porcelain and other sad scenes. His shroud was of genuine black Westphalian lace. His lawyer was of 100% Saxony stock and came from Philadelphia.
1: And to my daughter Elizabeth, I, Peter Drew, do will and bequeath the sum of £1,000. However, the sums I have already advanced to her in the amount of £800 shall be considered a part of this legacy. And to my sons, Francis and Peter, I leave the residue of my estate. But in the event of the death of either of my sons, without issue...
0: And his daughter Elizabeth, pure product of Heidelberg Township, was moved.
2: Some father I had, to leave to his own true daughter a measly £200.
3: You have done a deception to me.
2: Deception? How?
3: To tell me you were the favorite of the old man's children and would inherit the money. This is deception, to get me to be the husband of you.
2: John.
3: What?
2: I did not mean to deceive you.
3: Get thee away.
2: I begged you to believe me. Get thee from the chair and take my hand.
3: The likes of you, a spouse to the likes of me.
2: I'm sorry.
3: I said it, Elizabeth. Get thee away.
2: That vile man, that father to me, to have done this to his daughter. That I have to wait until the death of my brothers to get to his wealth. That I have to wait until the death of my brothers to get to his wealth. That I have to wait until the death of my brothers.
3: Yes, I heard it.
2: And that as each one of them would die, I would get £500.
3: Yes, I heard it. Elizabeth.
2: What, husband?
3: How well do you love your brothers?
2: Francis is the oldest, and I can recall one day at the quarry when he struck me with a stone. This scar.
3: And the younger one, Peter.
2: Who was named for my father, and as cruel as my father, and who became my father's favorite in my stead. Who once called me a name I shall never forget.
3: Were they to die?
2: I am sister to them. I should weep. In your arms, husband. And you would make me smile again.
3: Smile now.
2: In your arms?
3: Yes.

0: John and Elizabeth Power, Pennsylvanian lovers. He, a stonemason who had more epitaphs at the tip of his chisel than any stonemason in the county. She, noted for her scar and her elderberry jelly. The old man just growing chill in his coffin from Bavaria. And John and Elizabeth, daughter and son-in-law, were getting ready to lay the rest of the family beside him.
1: I think we should start with the younger one first.
2: Why, whatever are you talking about?
1: He's better off dead than alive, anyhow.
2: Why, whatever are you talking about? Put me down.

0: John put Elizabeth down and got on his horse. He rode to Harrisburg at a clip which can only be described as furious. Now, in Harrisburg, there lived a friend of his, an elderly gentleman who distilled things and bottled them. It is said that this gentleman could do a thing with toadstools and snake venom that you wouldn't believe. The gentleman, whose name is recorded in state annals as Uncle Hess der Kleine, was finally ducked in a pond for 12 minutes by the authorities. Well, John bought a few ounces of an essence from Uncle Hess and rode back to Heidelberg Township. And the next day, in the stone quarry, this is what happened.
1: And how is your brother Francis these days, Peter, lad?
2: I don't see much of him these days.
1: He's busy counting his money, I suppose, and yours.
2: He is a farmer. He farms.
1: A question, lad.
2: Aye, John?
1: Have you had the fancies lately?
2: How do you know about that?
1: Your sister, lad. She told me. How since a lad you have been seeing strangies and ghosties and whatnot.
2: And what of it?
1: Nothing, lad. Nothing.
2: It is true that I have been visited.
1: And me, too. And last week I was lying beneath the stars near the barn. There was a wailing, and I look about me. Such a beautiful fancy she was. And she was crying.
2: Go on. Go on, John.
1: Of such beauty. And I reached out my hands to her, and her image was smoke.
2: Wondrous.
1: I can see her any time I wish it.
2: How?
1: I have a thing here, a potion, a small bottle of it, prepared specially to lie under the stars to see this wondrous, beautiful lady.
2: Was she indeed so beautiful?
1: I am unschooled. I have not the words for her beauty.
2: Please.
1: What, lad?
2: Give me of that vial. Let me taste.
1: She stirs your imagination, lad.
2: Yes, oh yes.
1: You can almost see her in your mind now, can you not?
2: Even while you talk, I try to imagine her. Please, give me of the vial.
1: Here, drink it.
2: Yes.
1: All of it. Good lad. Tonight, lie down under the stars and see what will happen to you.
2: Thank you, John.
1: The bottle is good no longer. Throw it away, lad.

0: Poor lad. 18 years old and given to fancies. Now, all of us know that many lads of 18, even today, are given to fancies. But young Peter Drute was very rich and lived in Pennsylvania. And it was a rare moment indeed when he wasn't beginning or ending a fancy. And true, this, we must remember, was the era of potions to conjure up most anything, from rain to a lady made of smoke. So, young Peter Drute had everything going for him that night. Youth, imagination, and potion. He went out under the stars and lay down near the barn, just like his brother-in-law told him to do. What happened then may be described as a good night in the country gone to waste.
1: Oh, my stomach! Ooh! My stomach! My stomach! My stomach!
0: That rooster crowing really upset schedules in old Heidelberg Township that night. People and animals looked out of the window and wondered what ailed that rooster anyhow. It was too early to get out of bed and too late to go back to sleep, so they gave ear to the commotion. Through the din rose the wails of Peter Drute, who had seen no fancies but was writhing with a terrible ache in his stomach. His brother Francis brought him back to the house and applied an old Pennsylvania poultice, which relieved the lad no end. So, the next morning, in the stone quarry...
2: And all that happened, John, was an ache right here. A grievous ache.
3: Poor lad. Lad.
2: Yes?
3: When you lay yourself down under the stars, which way were you facing?
2: Toward the east. Toward Bruder Gansel's farm.
3: I should have told you.
2: I did it wrong.
3: Oh, 'tis my fault. You faced the wrong way. However... Come here. Walk with me. Sit yourself down here by this pile of rocks.
2: Here?
3: To your left a wee bit. Very good. Now close your eyes and think hard.
2: Of what?
3: Of beautiful things. And silently I will say a magical thing. And I will go from you a little and behind you. Peter, keep closed your eyes.
2: Say it. Say the magical thing.
3: Aye, right now. Men, all of you, the lad Peter Drute is buried beneath the rocks. He is dead.
2: No. No, I am not. The slide of rocks did not touch me. I heard their sound, and I leaped, and
3: What a relief it is to me. Oh, how happy I am.

0: But why have we come here, John, to the loft of the barn?
1: I have another way to show you the fancy.
0: How?
1: This rope I have here tied to the rafter. Place it about your neck.
0: Very well. Do not let me fall, for the rope is not long enough to reach the floor.
1: Is the rope tight enough about your neck now, lad?
0: Tight enough? For what?
1: For this!
0: John? The rope broke, John. Please don't be frightened. I'm not hurt. I'm not hurt at all.

And as long as Peter stayed alive, John couldn't collect any of the legacy, which is why John sat in a hayloft, head in hand, and pondered. Then John thought about an axe, and he pondered no more.

You are listening to Crime Classics and your host, Thomas Highland. Patrolman Kirk reported in from Box 23 at 1:42 on time to the minute. His next call was to come from Post 7. He never made it. When they finally found him, he had been shot to death. Was it suicide or murder? The steady, detailed work the real police do will again be evident on CBS Radio's 21st Precinct tomorrow evening as the world's largest police force tackles the case of Patrolman Kirk and Post 7. 21st Precinct is broadcast on most of these same stations. Be at Post 7 tomorrow. And now once again, Thomas Highland and the second act of Crime Classics, and his report to you on the Axe and the Droot family, how they fared.

0: A few notes about Pennsylvania as it neared the end of the 18th century. It was already a state to be reckoned with. General Washington had camped there during the winter of 1777-78 at a place known as Valley Forge. In the town of Chester, Mad Anthony Wayne drilled his troops in an unusual manner in the courthouse square. The western part of the state was rife with forests, game, trout streams, and beneath it, the silent flow of oil, to be discovered 50 years later in Titusville, of all places. A dominion of wealth, discovered and as yet undiscovered, of history, made and as yet unmade. To prove my point, a person by the name of Barbara Fritchie, who was born in Old Heidelberg Township, had not quite yet been born. But across the street from the house where Barbara would first see the light of day, where her grubby little fingers would reach for her first needle, across the street lived John and Elizabeth Hower, man and wife. As is our prerogative, let's look in on them.
1: The rope broke.
2: What a pity.
1: It seems I can't kill him. Something always goes wrong.
2: You always were a hasty man, ruined things.
1: In the barn this morning, I did everything neatly.
2: The rope broke.
1: It was a new rope.
2: And both of my brothers still live.
1: I thought of something.
2: Both of my brothers still live. And both of my brothers still live.
1: Would you listen, spouse?
2: I
1: thought of an axe.
2: And what did you think of an axe?
1: How it can smash things.
2: What things?
1: Tables.
2: And cups.
1: Chairs.
2: And chickens.
1: And skulls.
2: And skulls. And husband?
1: What?
2: Will you do it?
1: It will be done.
2: By whom? By you?
1: By a man I know and his friend.
2: And after it's done, what shall I have?
1: You will have no brothers.
2: And in their stead?
1: Money.
2: Husband.
1: Yes?
2: Lift me. Lift me. Spin me around.

0: Why? What is it?
1: To talk with you, Charles.
0: Come in, man. To talk with me?
1: Aye. Where's your friend, Patrick?
0: Has the talk money in it?
1: Aye.
0: Before or after the occasion?
1: A little before and much after.
0: Patrick. Wake. Wake. Wake, Patrick. There's money in it.
2: Huh?
0: John Howell.
1: Aye.
0: Come into here.
1: Good evening to you, Patrick.
0: Now, John Howell, speak to the both of us.
1: My wife's brothers are alive. If they were to die, my dear wife would receive all of their money.
0: And is this the end of it?
1: A very great sum of money.
0: And?
1: And this axe I have brought...
0: It cuts deep.
1: Aye.
0: Well, Patrick?
2: Uh-huh.
0: Well, John Howell? Wait. It is enough. For now. Patrick, get out of bed, man.

0: There were frontiers in those days. As a matter of fact, our country was more frontier than anything else. And the people, those who survived, were the fittest. I would like to describe two fit people of the time. Charles McManus.
1: Which is my name. I am 42 years old. I stand 6 inches above 5 feet, and my weight is close to 200 pounds. Once in Killarney, I killed a man with my fists. I fled to America. In New York, I killed again with my fist. I fled to the backwoods of Pennsylvania.
0: Patrick Donegan.
2: That's me. I'm much too slight to kill with my fists. I must have steel in my hand. There was a woman in Donegal County. Her death brought me here, where I am now.
0: Very fit persons indeed. Killers. And attuned to the wilderness. They moved quietly.

0: The older one sleeps there, he said. Hold him, Patrick. And the young one sleeps in there, he said. Hold him, Patrick.
1: Are you a fancy?
0: Now we can go.

0: Oh, now, now I'll do the dancing.
1: Come to me. Come to me.
0: They are dead. They are dead.
1: Outside, the night is warm.
0: And there is moon.
1: And there will be us.
0: Gently. In a moment. John, hold me.

0: They came, the townspeople, and they knocked on the door of John Hauer and his wife Elizabeth. And they brought him and his wife to the house where Peter and Francis Droop were lying. Elizabeth fell down upon the floor and wept bitterly. John sat down and made no remark. And this is the tableau, 1 hour after the murder had been committed. And the townspeople had found that nothing had been plundered from the house. And the townspeople knew that only John and Elizabeth would profit from the death of the brothers. And an axe had been found. And a townsman knew it to be the axe of John Hauer. Then John Hauer made a remark.
1: I did not do it.
0: Then they asked him who did do it.
1: Two murderers.
0: Two? They asked him. How do you know it was two, John?
1: I hired them.

0: Aye, what is it?
1: So now it is, Charles. Open.
2: Who are all these people? What people have you brought with you?
1: The man holding the torch there is Ebner. By his side and holding another torch is George. And the next to him, neighbors and neighbors and neighbors. They have come after you and after Patrick.
2: For what?
1: For what you have done.
2: For what?
1: For the murder of the brothers of my wife.
2: You hired us, John.
1: I told them that.
0: Patrick, wake up.
3: In June 1798, a trial was made, charging the three men and Elizabeth Hower with murder.
4: I have never been one whose life has been governed by the lust for money. Only love and sweet solicitude for my husband. If it has been my husband's immodesty to have committed murder, I do love him still.
1: I committed no murder.
5: He committed no murder, he says. He gave me an axe. He gave me money. I returned them and said, do your dirty work yourself. Didn't I, Patrick?
6: As sure as you're born, I heard you refuse the man distinct, and I heard him muttering that he'd do it himself.
7: Gentlemen of the jury, as your judge, I now charge you. The murder of Peter and Francis Drute rouses the indignation of the county. Its atrocity is unequaled by anything of the kind hitherto known in Pennsylvania. The execution of the murders was as horrid as the motives were base and grovelling. The keenest sensations must arise in the minds of all good men and worthy citizens.
3: The judge then went into particular detail of all the evidence that had been given and committed the case to the jury at 4 o'clock on Sunday afternoon. At 7 o'clock in the evening, they returned a verdict. John Hower, guilty. Charles McManus, guilty. Patrick Donegan, guilty. Elizabeth Hower, not guilty.
4: I'm pleased. I'm so pleased. Goodbye, my husband.
3: The guilty were all of them hanged on Saturday, July 14th, 1798. Elizabeth Hower mourned for a respectable interval, then married again to one Obed Fanistock. The Fanistocks moved to Maryland, to the growing community of Cumberland, where they bought a house and a well and sold water to settlers moving west. And it all happened in old Heidelberg Township, which I can no longer find on the map.

0: In just a moment, Thomas Holland will tell you about next week's crime classic. The Droot family. Tonight's crime classic was adapted from the original court reports and newspaper accounts by Morton Fine and David Friedkin. The music was composed and conducted by Bernard Herrmann, and the program is produced and directed by Elliot Lewis. Thomas Holland is portrayed on radio by Lou Merrill. In tonight's story, Mary Jane Croft was heard as Elizabeth and Clayton Post as John. Featured in the cast were Herb Butterfield, Sam Edwards, Paul Frees, and Charles Davis. George Walsh speaking. And here again is Thomas Highland.
1: Next week, San Francisco Bay, midway between Oakland and San Francisco, on board the good ferry El Capitan. The year is 1870, and the events are catastrophic, as I report to you on the incredible trial of Laura D. Fair. Thank you. Good night.
0: Academy Award winner Joan Fontaine will be your star in Leave Her to Heaven on Lux Summer Theater on CBS Radio later tonight. You'll enjoy this celebrated story of a ruthless woman who destroys the things she loves. And you like Joan Fontaine in this dramatic role. That's Leave Her to Heaven, starring Joan Fontaine, later tonight on the Lux Summer Theater show on most of these same stations. And remember, Bill Cullen's Walk a Mile show is heard Monday evenings on the CBS Radio Network.

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We've got some spooky stories listed for you there and a little explanation of what we're hearing in the month.

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5: This is Case Closed, crime stories from the golden age of radio. Welcome back to Case Closed. We've got another hour of old-time radio crime for you this week, as we do every week. We're going to start off this time with crime classics, an episode titled, If a Body Needs a Body, Just Call Burke and Hare. This one first aired December 2nd, 1953. Then it's a quick Believe It or Not before Sherlock Holmes and the Carpathian Horror. First, here's Crime Classics.
6: Good evening. This is Crime Classics. I am Thomas Highland with another true story of crime. Listen. That's the way a room sounds. A particular room in a narrow street in Edinburgh, Scotland. Someplace in the wall there was a drip. When the room was still, when there was a lodger in it, asleep, that was the sound. But listen again. That's the way it sounded when it rained, because the room was just below gutter level, and the rainwater rushed by the room's only window. Many lodgers caught cold in this room. They were lucky. Many other lodgers wound up on a dissecting table. They were murdered by Mr. Burke, who smothered, by Mr. Hare, who held. So tonight, my report to you, if a body need a body, just call Burke and Hare.
7: Crime Classics. A series of true crime stories from the records and newspapers of every land, from every time. Your host each week, Mr. Thomas Highland, connoisseur of crime, student of violence, and teller of murders. Now, once again, Mr. Thomas Highland.

0: Edinburgh in 1826. A city famous for lassies, laddies, people coming through the rye, scotch, kilties, and medical schools. It is this last I'd like to speak a word about. Now, when a student entered medical school, he studied anatomy right off. No Roman in the gloaming. Enter school, cut up a cadaver. Except, there weren't enough cadavers. Executed criminals were the only legitimate source of supply. Therefore, a new occupation sprang up and flourished. Grave snatching. Piecework in corpses. Rob a grave of its contents and sell it to science. Yet, the supply didn't meet the demand. So, as in every profession, there were those who looked for shortcuts. Burke and Hare came up with one. They owned that room I told you about. A room in Tanner's Close.
1: I'm tired of waiting for him to die, Burke. Go look at him.
2: Yes. I can't tell whether he's breathing or not. The old man's so skinny, so sick.
1: Hear if his heart beats.

0: Ed Bates. Such a skinny man. Such a sick, skinny man. Such a sick, skinny old man. And he will not die.
1: Burke.
0: Aye?
1: The other who sought lodging here and who died brought us £8.
0: Aye.
1: This one?
0: Aye.
1: He's older than the last. Dr. Knox will not be happy of him. However, we should not accept less than £8.
0: Aye. Here. Is there more whiskey here?
1: Nor food. Nothing. Nothing save an old, sick, skinny man who takes space and will not die.
0: It's so coldish. So cold. Oh, my hands be numb.
1: Whiskey would warm them from the fingertips. From the fingertips...
0: Hair.
1: Aye?
0: Hair.
1: Say it, man.
0: This old man were to die this minute.
1: If we were to stuff him in the tea chest this minute...
0: And walk with him to the anatomy laboratory of Dr. Knox...
1: And Dr. Knox pays upon delivery...
0: We would have whiskey in a half hour from now.
1: Well, that is if this old man were to die this minute.
0: But that would be murder.
1: Toot.
0: Have you ever done a thing like that?
1: No.
0: Such an old man. To lie sick. To suffer in a cold room. Wet room. No family to give him comfort.
1: Poor old man. Burke.
0: Aye?
1: To kill him would be to bruise him. Dr. Knox perhaps would not accept a corpse unprettied by bruises.
0: However...
1: What?
0: However, if I put my hand over his nose and mouth like this...
1: Jamie, at such a time like... Oh, such a time to come. He's gone.
0: Hold his feet here so he'll not kick. Aye, lad, like that.
1: Is he dead?
0: I'll listen to his heart.
1: Is he dead? Is he dead? Is he dead?

0: You have called me from my lecturing, gentlemen, to insist upon it. I think...
1: Enough words, Dr. Knox. Take a look.
2: Now, was it worth calling you away for, Doctor?
0: Half hour dead, I'd say.
2: Less, wouldn't you say, Hare?
3: Oh, I'd say it was worth more than £8.
0: Fine specimen. Fresh.
3: £10.
0: I'm not a quibbler, gentlemen. As a matter of fact, I'm on record as saying that quibbling is a...
2: The lecture's in the other room, Doctor. Just give us the tenor.
0: Certainly. Here.
2: Thank you.
0: Two bodies in a week, gentlemen. Basis for an acquaintanceship, do you not think? Therefore, if I might make a suggestion...
3: Suggest away.
0: Two bodies in a week. Both male. My students, when they will become physicians, will be called upon to administer to both sexes. Therefore,
2: you want a lady.
0: Good day, gentlemen. I must back to my students.

0: Dr. Knox had more students than anybody. He was much admired in the city of Edinburgh, a man of culture and wit, and an excellent surgeon. A democratic man, he got along as well with the aristocracy of the city as with its murderers. A proof?
1: Ain't that Dr. Knox a nice gent, hey?
2: A ruggy-boo, a danny man.
0: Proof, as furnished by Burke and Hare. Two fellows with ten, less what they paid for a bottle.
2: He said he wanted a lady. Have a drink,
1: aye. A real ruggy-boo, that Dr. Knox.
2: Have a drink.
0: And arm in arm, they walked through the slums of Edinburgh. And they looked fine against this background. Rags and bones and cat skin and human hair and cast off shoes.
3: Feathers! Trinkets! Fish heads!
0: Trinkets and fish heads. Second-hand goods pervade the people who were dying the instant they were born. Stalls of tatters, shops of fragments and shame, alleys and filth, 10 years old. And through it, chameleons Burke and Hare.
1: Have a drink, Mr. Hare.
2: Done. Have a drink.
4: Roll and roll the north,
1: it rolls. Hi, Jimmy. Hi, lad.
2: Have a drink.
5: Oh, no. Here's a coin, lad. Thank you. You got a song I can sing for you?
1: Oh, have a drink, lad.
5: Oh, no, sir, Mr. Burke.
2: Oh, no, sir, Mr. Burke. Like an angel, he says it. Angel with cheek like down between my fingers. Have a drink.
5: No, sir.
1: No, you run, give the coin to your mother, boy.
5: Thank you.
1: Come along, Hare.
2: I
1: was saying, Hare...
2: About Dr. Knox, you were saying.
1: Aye.
2: What his lack was...
1: What he said he's needing.
2: Have a drink.
1: Hey, there's no more in it here. Ain't me wanting a drink. Aye, there's a place.
2: Aye.
6: Aye, barman. A bottle of your finest.
2: Aye, that's the word, barman. The finest. The finest for Burke and Hare.
1: Have a drink, Mr. Hare.
2: Have a drink, Burke.
3: Hey, Billy Burke.
1: Mary, Mary, Mary.
2: A lady.
1: Such as ladies are in this corner of Edinburgh here.
3: You're laughing. Tell me a one so I can do a laughing too.
1: A fable, Mary. Pretty Mary. Bonny Mary. And not for your ears.
3: And what of my ears?
2: Oh, dainty and little pearl shells. Give us a kiss.
3: Give us a copper.
2: Good, Mary. Have a copper, Mary. Give us a kiss, Mary.
3: A bargain's a bargain. Ain't it?
1: Such pretty shoulders on you.
3: What'd you say?
1: Such pretty shoulders.
3: You're a darling.
1: Now, is it true, Mary, you was painted by an artist?
3: True. A dolly lad with a beard. A tickling beard.
2: Aye, Mary.
3: A kiss, a copper.
2: You need lodgings tonight, Mary.
3: Aye. One more copper and I can pay for it.
1: I got a clean room, a lodgings room. Next to my cobbler's shop, I got one.
3: Aye, I've heard.
2: And from the looks of your shoes, Mary, you could send some cobbling.
3: With what money?
1: For free. Now, ain't them pretty words, Mary? For free.
2: For free. Cobbling for your pretty feeties. And a clean bed.
1: Now, come along, Mary.
3: What trick?
2: Come along, Mary.
3: Is it a trick?
1: Now, come along, Mary.
3: You wouldn't play a trick, would you?
1: You just come along.
3: Oh, very well.

Burke and Hare and Mary Patterson went to the room under the gutter, and Mary took off her shoes to cobble. And she lay down in bed to sleep. Ah, she was very beautiful.

0: In the winter of 1826, Edinburgh was a-talk again about the latest appearance of the Loch Ness Monster. And speaking of lochs, Edinburgh was also a-talk about the Loch Fenwick imbroglio, whereby Sir Angus MacDermot was stripped of his tartan and forced to flee with his six sons to the Netherlands, where they were received with snickers by the populace. Having been thus rocked, Edinburgh was little prepared for what was in store. For in Tanner's Close, a street that spilled into a pigsty, there lived two men.
1: As sure as my name is Billy Burke, she's a pretty.
0: And Billy Burke's friend, Billy Hare.
1: Aye, and a bonny sleeper. Aye. Hold her. Is she dead? Is she dead? Aye. Is she dead?
2: I said aye.
1: Tell me, is she?
2: What's gotten to your man?
1: Oh. And such a bonny sleeper. Such a...
2: Why must I slap you so, man?
1: Tell me a thing, Burke.
2: Aye?
1: That pretty thing. Is she dead?
2: I said it. Now, what's gotten to you?
1: Tell me.
2: Didn't you feel the slaps, man?
1: Oh.
2: Oh, what is it?
1: Oh. She be dead.
2: Aye, she'll fetch £20 in the dead market.
1: Aye.
2: Now, give us a hand.
1: What did you do to her?
2: Hey! Billy, Hare, what?
1: The thing you did to her.
3: In the morning,

0: Then... You remember, that's the gutter right above the only window in the room. Then...
1: Carrying her in this rain. Let's wait a bit. Maybe it'll stop.
0: And they sat there, the two of them. Their presence making complete the nightmare scene. The room of moistened shadows. Of a girl dead. Of a heaping of rags in the corner. Clothes of two others who had died there. And outside, the thin yelping... And outside, the thin hand still outstretched...
1: I need out of here, Berg.
2: Why?
1: I need out of here, Berg.
2: Fetch the tea chest.
1: I need out of here, Berg.
2: Aye, lad.

0: it was pleasant that you invited me for tea, Dr. Knox.
1: A ritual, sir. To all who come to me to learn. I like to get to know my young doctors.
0: No doctor yet.
1: But as good as one.
0: It is said from London north to here, in all of the cities, there is no greater teacher in the field of anatomical study than you, sir.
1: They say that.
0: Wherever doctors gather, those who have studied with you are assured of a future.
1: Hold your thought, young man. I'll return in a moment. Who is it?
2: Oh, close your lamp, Dr. Knox.
1: Quick, man, who is it?
2: Bart Birkenhayer. And the teacher.
1: Oh, inside. Quickly. Eh? Well, what have you?
2: You made a suggest the last time we were here to deliver, Doctor.
1: Well, well.
2: Show him.
3: Aye.
2: Now, close your lamp when you look what we've brought you.
1: Good.
2: Good? £20, good?
1: That good? Yeah. £20. Here.
2: Anki. What? What's the matter, Doctor?
1: Why is her hand clenched so tightly?
4: I'm sure, sir, that...
2: Well, let's have a look. Let's tighten. There.
1: Two coppers. I wonder.
2: You wonder what, Doctor?
1: Such a pretty she is. Why to be clenching so tight to two coppers in her hand?
2: Why, I wonder that too. Oh, and so do I.
1: I have a guest. Good evening, gentlemen.

0: No, young sir. I believe you're holding a thought. What is it?
1: Eventually, it stopped raining, and life went on in the alleys of Edinburgh, and over the counters and stalls, the second-hand things were bartered for, became necessities for a time, and were bartered again. And from these alleys, 16 people known disappeared. 16 people to whom death, too, was somehow second-hand, having known dying every day of their existence. One of them...
2: 20 pounds fairly.
3: Give the boy a copper, Mr. Hare.
4: Aye. Here, catch.
5: Hunky.
3: Now, come along and I'll cobble you a pair of shoes, lad.
5: I don't...
3: Oh, for free, lad. For free.
5: Funky.
1: And 2 days later, around the corner and down the street and up a hall and through a gate and up a walk and through a door.
0: Now, if you'll come closer, young doctors, you will see how an incision from the umbilicus to this point, the sternum, then laterally...
5: Dr. Knox.
0: A moment, please, sir, and I'll answer the question. Such an incision made with...
5: Dr. Knox.
0: Oh, such insistence. Very well. Not very well at all, however.
5: I'm sure this boy has been murdered.
0: Murdered?
5: 2 nights ago, I saw this boy. He was singing a song in Tanner's Close.
0: Tanner's Close? That garbage scow?
5: This boy is known as Jamie. I know, for I spoke with him. And he sang a song for me. And he was well. And, sir?
0: Aye?
5: There is a bruise here. Come, look close here. At his throat. Surely that is a bruise.
0: Young sir, what are you after?
5: So much talk of how bodies are obtained for dissection. Therefore...
0: Young sir, what are you after?
5: Surely you would not condone murder as a source of supply.
0: Young sir, you have not answered my question. When I have asked you, what are you after? I mean, is it to become a physician?
5: Yes, sir.
0: And a healer?
5: Yes, sir.
0: And knowledgeable in your profession?
5: Yes, sir.
0: Then admit, sir, that the study of the human body is a prime requisite.
5: Of course.
0: Return to your place, sir.
5: Yes, sir.
0: The incision I now make from the umbilicus toward this point

0: Aye, lady, lady, now.
1: You want to buy rags, bones, feathers?
2: You want what? To sell.
1: And what to sell?
0: Come see.
1: Where?
0: I've got a place.
2: Rags. A big bag full.
1: I'll come to look.
0: Then come. Come.
1: A bit. This be my son-in-law, gents. Mind the stall, Gray. I'll go with these gents to buy.
3: Feathers! Rugs! Own customs! Here!
1: Where be this place?
0: In Tanner's Close, near the end.
1: Near the pigsty?
0: Aye.
1: Oh, love me. How can you live there?
0: Some say it is difficult, Granny. Come, come.

0: No.
1: What is she?
0: Who do you speak of, son?
1: My Mimsy.
0: Who'll be you?
1: I'm Gray, Mimsy's son-in-law. Mimsy, who you took last night.
0: Ah.
1: Who you took last night to Celtic. She didn't return. All the night long I waited.
0: Why, lad? Why?
1: Where is she?
0: She's gone. I gone.
1: To where did my Mimsy go?
0: Gentle, lad, gentle.
1: Away with your hand.
0: Such a big lad. Such a big...
1: What's that?
0: Now, lad, now.
1: Mimsy's shawl.
0: A mistake, lad.
1: Mimsy's shawl. And here. The shirt of her. And blood.
0: Now, gentle lad. Now, here, take a fiver and...
1: Blood. Blood. All these rags. Mimsy!
2: Hold him back. I'll get me a knife.
1: Here's Mimsy. Under the rags is Mimsy. Please! Please!

0: The boy finally got himself understood by the police. They came then to Tanner's Close and found Mimsy. Then they found Burke and Hare. Then they were asked if they had anything to do with Mimsy's death.
1: I done it. And to 17 others.
0: Just like that. Confessed. For some reason that history makes obscure or just doesn't like to talk about, Hare was let free. Burke, however, suffered the last penalty of the law. He was brought to the gibbet, his heart pounding. The rope was placed about his neck. And his body was delivered to Dr. Monroe's academy, where it was dissected by young sirs on their way to becoming doctors. And Dr. Knox, buyer of murdered men, he fled from scandal and disappeared. But one source has it that he was seen some 10 years later, walking the narrow street in Edinburgh called Tanner's Close, walking northward toward the pigsty.
2: Burke and Hare, tonight's crime classic, was adapted from the original court reports and newspaper accounts by Morton Fine and David Friedkin. The music was composed and conducted by Bernard Herrmann, and the program is produced and directed by Elliot Lewis. Thomas Highland is portrayed on radio by Lou Merrill. In tonight's story, Jack Crucian was heard as Mr. Burke and Jay Novello as Mr. Hare. Featured in tonight's cast were William Johnstone, Jeanette Nolan, Charles Davis, Betty Harford, and Richard Peel. Bob Lamond speaking.

truth is stranger than fiction. This is the proof. This is Ripley's. Believe it or not. Molaise's house on the island of Inishmurry, Ireland, which was constructed entirely of loose stones without the use of mortar, has endured for 1,400 years, believe it or not. In a moment, I'll tell you about a ballet star who built a cathedral. The Roman Catholic Cathedral of Our Lady and the Martyrs in Cambridge, England, was built through the generosity of one donor. Madame Lynn Stevens, a native of Paris, had been a ballet star in her youth, but left the stage to marry Stevens Lynn Stevens, a wealthy English banker. Later, she calculated her stage earnings, added the interest for 42 years, which totaled $500,000. This she donated for the construction of the cathedral in the English city of her adoption, believe it or not.

0: Cremel Hair Tonic and Cremel Shampoo present the new adventures of Sherlock Holmes, starring Nigel Bruce as Dr. Watson and Tom Conway as Sherlock Holmes. 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Well, Dr. Watson, how are you this evening?
1: Never better, Mr. Bell, thank you. And you?
0: Fine, thanks. I see you've kept your promise to open your dispatch box and bring out your files in connection with the adventure of the Carpathian Horror.
1: Indeed I have, Mr. Bell, just as I promised. And a most macabre adventure it was, too.
0: I'm eager to hear it.
1: So you shall, Mr. Bell, so you shall. But first, am I correct in deducing that you'd like to have a word with our listeners?
0: A most accurate deduction, Dr. Watson. Men, if you want your hair to look handsomely groomed from morning until night, use Cremel Hair Tonic. 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Now, Dr. Watson, what about the adventure of the Carpathian Horror?
1: It all began with this very letter which I have here in my hand, Mr. Bell. A letter from a most prosaic firm of solicitors. Holmes and I were at breakfast one spring morning in June 902, shortly after the end of the South African War. Holmes had been bored and restless since the conclusion of our last case, and this was the first time that I'd heard him laugh for days.
2: I must say, Watson, that the Morning Post has brought at least one unusual communication. For a mixture of the modern and the medieval, of the practical and the wildly fanciful, this letter is really the limit.
1: Oh? Why, Holmes?
2: Listen. 24, Gray's Inn, London, June the 4th. Re-vampires.
1: Re-what?
2: Re-vampires. The legal mind is always precise, no matter how odd the subject. The letter goes on as follows. Mr. Sherlock Holmes, sir, our client, Count Paul Romani of Grasnia in Carpathia, whose trustees we are, has made inquiry from us in a communication of even date concerning vampires and demoniac possession. As our firm specializes entirely in trusteeships and chancery work, the matter hardly comes within our purview, and we trust that you will be able to take the matter in hand. We hope you will call upon us at your earliest convenience with a view toward undertaking the case. Please ask for our Mr. Atterbury. We remain, sir, faithfully yours, Wilkinson, Entwistle, and Dodd.
1: Scott Holmes, that's the weirdest farrago of legal jargon and sheer nonsense that I've ever heard.
2: I wonder, Watson. The mention of Carpathia is most significant.
1: Significant of what?
2: For one thing, that remote and mountainous section of southeastern Europe has been the stronghold for centuries of all the legends of vampirism.
1: Oh, rubbish.
2: Oh, come, Watson. Where's your spirit of adventure? After weeks of lying in the doldrums, here's a fresh breeze from the unexpected environs of Gray's Inn. Come on, it's a beautiful morning for a walk.
1: Where to?
2: Wilkinson, Entwistle, and Dodd. And then, I hope, Carpathia.

0: dreary homes of all the forsaken spots that I've ever seen. This is the worst. Not a light in sight, not a sign of human habitation. And you've dragged me two-thirds of the way across Europe on what will unquestionably prove a wild goose chase.
1: At least we have our fishing rods with us, my dear fellow. And we can always console ourselves with the promise of some of the best trout streams to be found anywhere. And you must admit that this mountainous Carpathian country offers some superb scenery.
0: I might admit it if I could see it, as it's black as the ace of spades, to coin a phrase.
1: Ah, there we are. Here, look out of the window on this side. There are the lights of the castle.
0: Cheerful-looking place, I must say. When did that fellow Atterbury say that it had been built?
1: The first Count Romagny built it in 1410.
0: 1410? That's given it almost 500 years in which to disintegrate. Gloomy pile of stone, if ever I saw one. Look at all those turrets and battlements. Probably damper inside than out.
1: Well, we'll soon see.
0: Hi, careful with that luggage driver, careful.
1: Here you are, my man.
0: Surely follow that driver. You'd think the devil was after him the way he drove off.
1: He shut up the moment he heard our destination. Evidently, the Count's local reputation is not an enviable one.
0: I can't say that we're getting a very warm reception. They must have heard us, driver. Well, here's the door, but I can't see any sign of a bell.
1: They seem a trifle short of modern conveniences. Let's try the knocker.
0: Oh, I really think this is perfectly outrageous, Holmes. Why the devil does...
2: It's the name.
0: What'd you say?
2: It's the name.
0: Oh, foreigner, Holmes.
1: Do you speak English?
2: What you want? Nobody can come in. Count Romagny, see nobody.
1: Count Romagny is expecting us. Mr. Sherlock Holmes and Dr. Watson.
2: You got letter?
1: Yes. Here.
2: Come.
0: What did I tell you, Holmes? Look at these walls. Simply oozing dampness.
2: You, wait here.
1: There, Watson. That's better, isn't it? That fire will take the chill out of your bones.
0: Yeah, I need something to counteract the effect of all those family portraits. Rum-looking lot, aren't they?
1: Remarkably interesting collection. Curious how the family likeness remains unmistakable through so many generations.
0: Well, judging from the looks of that fellow in the wig, cirrhosis of the liver must have been another of the family's inheritances. Hard-drinking crew, probably.
3: Servus, Mr. Holmes. I'm Count Romagny. I can't tell you how glad I am to see you.
1: Thank you, Count Romagny. This is my colleague, Dr. Watson.
0: How do you do?
3: Dr. Watson, it was good of you to come so far. Something to drink, gentlemen?
0: Oh, a little something would go very well, thank you.
3: Good. I don't know just how much my solicitors in London may have told you, Mr. Holmes.
1: Very little, Count Romagny. So little, in fact, that I must confess my surprise at your perfect command of our language.
3: Oh, well, my father had me educated in England.
0: Very sound, sir. Couldn't do better.
3: Sit down, gentlemen, sit down. I hardly know where to begin my story. The whole thing is so horrible.
1: Perhaps it'll make it a bit easier for you if I tell you that Mr. Atterbury showed me your letters to him.
3: Then you know that I believe I'm going mad. Or worse.
1: Oh, Dr. Watson will bear me out, Count Romagny, when I tell you that people who really are on the verge of insanity never think it of themselves.
0: No, that's quite so, quite so.
3: I wish I could share that belief. But you see these portraits of my family. There have been strange legends coming down through the years of occasional weird and nameless horrors that have taken possession of each fourth generation. The fourth Romagny died mad. The eighth lived out his life in a locked and guarded tower of the castle. And I am the 12th Romagny.
1: All old families have legends. That's hardly a basis for any fear.
3: I quite agree with you. But some months ago, my father died and I became the 12th Count. A few weeks later, I retired to bed one evening after reading quietly here in the library, only to undergo a dream of such vividness that I shall never forget it. I dreamt of brightly colored corridors, their length stretching endlessly into the distance, their walls echoing with strange, unworldly music. In my dream, I hurried from empty room to empty room through floods of brilliant, varicolored light. I saw no people, no living things, only the rooms of ruby and gold and jet and sapphire and emerald. At times the music seemed to be far away, thin and cold, as though coming from the depths of interstellar space. And then again, it would seem so near that I was certain I would find its source in the next room that I entered. In my endless search for I knew not what. At last, after eons of time, I awoke to find myself in my own bedroom.
0: Oh, but my dear fellow, a vivid dream's nothing unusual.
3: It wasn't a dream, Doctor. It was what I saw upon awaking in my room. My door was still locked, but the rug bore the imprint of wet and naked feet. And across the foot of my bed there lay, still dripping, some strands of weed from the moat of the castle.
1: Surely there's a natural explanation for that.
0: Yes, my boy. Are you by any chance subject to walking in your sleep?
3: No, Dr. Watson. And even if I were, I could not have walked through a locked and bolted door.
1: And the windows?
3: The windows of my room give on the wall of the castle that drops sheer for 60 feet. Nothing but a fly could go up or down. Well, Mr. Holmes, the next morning, a dog belonging to one of the local woodcutters was found dead in the castle moat. And with no blood left in his body.
1: And the next time, Count Romany, I'm certain there must have been repetitions to bring you to your present fear.
3: The next dream came a few weeks later. Again, I saw the brilliantly colored rooms. Again, I heard the unearthly music.
1: And when you awoke?
3: I was in my bed. And for a moment, I thought that nothing was wrong. Then, when I turned up the lamp, I saw streaks of gray across my bedspread and grayish footprints upon the rug.
1: Dust?
3: Dust, Mr. Holmes. And a moment later, I received horrible confirmation of its source. For lying beside me on the pillow was the heavy, ancient wrought iron key which unlocks the burial vaults of the Romani.
0: What an extraordinary thing.
1: Since your action in sending for me shows that you don't lack for moral courage, Count Romani, I'm certain that you paid an immediate visit to your family vaults.
3: Quite right, Mr. Holmes, quite right. In the company of my cousin Peter and several of the servants, and with torches to light our way, we visited the subterranean vault which is cut into the mountainside under the castle.
1: And you found?
3: We found that the coffins of the fourth and eighth Count Romani had been opened, their lids shoved aside, and the bones of my ancestors tumbled out upon the stone floor.
0: Here, my boy. Here. Drink this. You'll feel better.
3: Thank you, Doctor. Well, now you understand, Mr. Holmes, why I sent for you.
1: I do indeed.
3: I consulted doctors. They gave me pills to make me sleep when sleep was the one thing I dreaded. The local priest spoke learnedly of exorcism and its possession by the devils, but it could not put an end to my dreams. The servants have run away in superstitious fear, all except old Anton, who admitted you. The peasants flee at the sight of me. Only my cousin Peter Hallisch, who has stayed bravely and loyally at my side, still remains with me. Mr. Holmes, am I mad? Tell me, am I mad? Or am I cursed by some fearful family taint?
1: All that I can tell you at the moment, Count Romani, is that the priest was not mistaken when he said the devil has been at work here.

0: I must apologize, gentlemen, for our limited cuisine. But with all of the staff gone except old Anton, our meals are rather scratch affairs.
1: Oh, my dear Count Romagna, your wine cellar more than makes up for it.
2: Well, you know, if you would take my prescription, Paul, and get out on a horse every day for a few hours of hunting, you would have a better appetite.
0: My cousin Peter is quite a materialist, gentlemen. He believes that all the evils of the flesh and the spirit can be cured by enough exercise.
2: And I will wager that Dr. Watson agrees with me, eh? Doctor?
1: Well, there's a good deal to be said for your theory, Mr. Hellish. Mens sana in corpore sano, you know.
3: Your cousin is, of course, familiar with the events you described to us earlier, Count Romanian.
0: Of course, Mr. Holmes. I've no secrets from good old Peter here.
3: And what is your opinion of these strange events, Mr. Hellish?
2: Too much reading, too much thinking, too much brooding about the sins of our ancestors. I only hope that you and Dr. Watson can persuade Paul that all these dreams of his are just a lot of nonsense.
0: Well, I hope so, too, I assure you. And now, gentlemen, I imagine you're ready to retire. You've had a long and wearying trip. I'll ring for Anton.
3: Should there be a recurrence of your dreams, Count Romagny, please call me the instant you awaken.
1: Good. Well, damp walls or no damp walls, I shall have no trouble sleeping tonight.
3: I'm afraid you will, Watson.
1: What?
3: I intend that one of us shall keep the Count's door under observation all night.
1: For heaven's sake, why? There's no doubt in your mind the poor chap is definitely unbalanced, is there?
3: Is that your opinion?
1: Well, certainly. Curious cake of delusions I overheard. Poor chap's absolutely certifiable.
3: Nevertheless, Watson, we shall keep watch. I'll take the first, and I shall call you at midnight.

0: What's the matter? Watson, wake up.
1: What's up?
0: I thought you were on watch.
1: Oh, I must have dropped off. I can't understand.
0: Captain, wait. What is it?
2: The Count. Come quick.
3: Look, Mr. Holmes, my cousin. There in his bed.
1: Good heavens, Holmes. There's blood smeared all over his hands and on the bedclothes.
0: But no sign of a wound.
1: Just a minute. I can feel his pulse. He's only fainted.
0: Now, what happened?
3: I heard him cry out. Ran down to his room. The door was half open and Paul was lying across the bed. Just as you see him now.
4: It is the curse of the Romanists.
3: Anselm, stop that nonsense.
4: No nonsense. Priests say my master possessed by evil spirit.
0: What's that? Sounds like someone riding hard.
3: Coming this way. I will go to the door.
1: You were right, Holmes. I can't find any sign of a wound on his body. I can't imagine where the blood came from.
0: I very much fear that I can.
1: What do you mean?
5: Holmes.
0: Count Romany. Oh,
5: my dream, Holmes. My dream. I had it again tonight. Holmes.
3: Mr. Holmes. That's the police inspector from Grasnia. A young girl was murdered tonight.
5: Oh, no.
3: And the prints of a man's naked feet led directly here to the castle.

0: 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Now, Dr. Watson, what happened after Count Romagny's third and most terrible dream?
1: Well, Romagny was in such a state of profound shock over the horror that had taken place that I thought it best to administer a strong sedative. Leaving Antoine to watch over his master, Holmes and I, with Mr. Peter Hallish to act as interpreter, drove down with the police inspector to the home of the murdered girl.
2: Ask the inspector to bring that lamp a little nearer, will you, Mr. Hallish?
3: Jose de Orlenfight.
1: Shocking, Holmes. Simply shocking. Her injuries look as though they'd been done by a wild animal.
2: You're quite right, Watson.
3: My poor cousin.
1: No court could hold him legally responsible. He'd have to be put away, of course. Hello, what's all that shouting outside?
4: It's the peasants. The news must have spread. They're shouting, to each our fellow Koshte, burn the castle. Fallalo vampira. Death to the vampire. Hakazuk sell. Hang him.
1: Well, Holmes, we'd better drive back to the castle immediately. That mob's in an angry temper. They mustn't be allowed to wreak their vengeance on that poor mad boy.
2: Quite right, Watson. I've seen all I wish to hear. Come, Mr. Hallish, we'd better be getting back to the castle just as fast as we can.
4: As a medical man, Dr. Watson, do you think that there's any chance that my cousin and the proper treatment and care might eventually be brought back to normality?
1: Well, I'm afraid not, Mr. Hallish. In fact, these cases generally grow progressively worse. Well, here's the poor fellow's room. He's probably still asleep from the effects of the sedative that I gave him.
2: Ah, Anton. Is the Count still asleep?
1: Well, speak up, man. The bed, it's empty. He's gone.
5: Gone? He gone where you never find him. My master no wait for you to lock him up like animal.
4: What shall we do? Where has he gone? Those peasants will be here within an hour.
1: Holmes? What are you looking for?
2: For something that should be here on the desk. Something the Count showed us last night. The key to the Romagna burial vault.
4: But why should he take that, Mr. Holmes?
2: Gone, right enough. Bring that lamp, Watson. We may yet be in time to avert the final disaster.
4: Careful, Doctor. Steps ahead here. The floor is very slippery.
2: This passageway must have been cut out of the very heart of the mountain.
4: It was. Very deep in the rock itself.
2: If all these twistings and turnings haven't confused my sense of direction, we must be almost under the castle.
4: That's right, Mr. Holmes. The burial vault.
2: You heard, Watson?
1: Yes, my feet simply went right out from under me. It's broke the lamp, I'm afraid.
4: I know the passageway. It's not much farther to the burial chamber. We will have to go slowly, though.
2: Make what speed you can. I'll keep my hand on your shoulder. Watson, do the same with me. I only hope it hasn't occurred to him to lock the door of the vault after he entered it. If he did, we're beaten.
4: Careful now. The passage bends sharp to the right. Just a bit farther along.
1: Well, wouldn't it be more merciful, Holmes, to let the poor fellow take his own way out? After all, the best we can save him for is a living death in a madhouse.
2: Ah, there's a glimmer of light just ahead.
4: The door to the vault. It's ajar.
1: He must have a lamp inside.
2: Let me go first.
1: Faint, I can't see much. What are all those big, bulky shapes?
4: The stone coffins of our ancestors.
2: There's something moving over there in the shadow behind that stone pillar.
1: Mr. Count, he's got a knife. He's...
6: No, Count Romagny!
1: Be careful, Holmes, he's mad!
7: Let me go! Let me finish this! Oh, I don't want to stop!
6: Drop that knife!
7: No, no!
6: Give me a hand here, Watson.
7: No.
1: I've got it. Oh, you're wounded.
2: Oh, it's nothing. Just a scratch in my head.
5: Why did you have to interfere? I'd be better off dead.
4: Come, Paul. You mustn't talk like that.
2: Take the lamp, Mr. Hallish, and lead the way. I want to get your cousin back up to the castle at once.
1: against my rule to take a drink before breakfast, but this morning I'll break that rule. Thank you, Anton.
2: Sit here, Count Romagny. And you, Mr. Hallash, over there. Anton, lock that door and remain in case I should need you.
6: Oh, what is the use of prolonging the agony, Mr. Holmes? If you'd let me finish things down there...
2: We haven't much time left, Count Romagny. The peasants from the village may be here at any moment.
6: Well, then turn me over to them and let them do what they want.
4: You know we would never do that, Paul. We will protect you no matter what happens. And no matter what you may have done. After all, you weren't responsible for your actions.
2: I'm afraid I must correct you there, Mr. Hallash. Count Romagny is and has been fully as responsible for everything he has done as any other sane person.
1: What sort of riddle are you asking us, Holmes? Are you attempting to deny Count Romagny's dreams, the episode of the dog, the burial vault, and the horrible death of that girl?
2: I'm not offering a riddle, Watson, but its solution. Your dreams, Count Romagny, had one feature which immediately led me to suspect their unnatural origin. You spoke of brilliant colors, of unearthly music, of a distorted sense of space and time. All characteristics of the dreams, or more properly, visions induced by the drug Cannabis Indica, more commonly known as hashish.
1: Good heavens!
2: And since you showed none of the signs of the habitual drug taker, it was at once obvious to me that your dreams were being induced by someone else. Someone who administered the drug to you in your food or wine on those occasions when they desired you to have one of your hallucinations.
4: But last night, that girl, the blood...
2: The blood stains were the final confirmation, if I needed any, that you had not committed the crime. The real killer slipped badly there. It did not occur to him when smearing the blood upon you and the bedclothes that during a 4-mile walk from where that poor girl was killed, the blood would have dried upon you and not come off upon the bedclothes. Peter Hallash, have you ever seen an execution in this country?
4: Why do you address me? What have I to do with all this?
2: Who but you would inherit the Romany title and estates?
4: No, no!
2: In the early hours of dawn, the prisoner is led out, his hands tied behind him, the priest walking in front and the jailers on each side.
4: Mr. Holmes!
2: He's led to the stained wooden block in the center of the prison courtyard, where there stands a giant figure in full evening dress, his hands covered by white gloves, his face masked. It is the executioner.
4: Stop it!
2: Then, as the wretched man is bent forward on the block, the executioner raises his gleaming axe high into the air for the final blow.
4: I've had enough.
2: Have you ever seen that, Peter Hallash?
4: No, no. I'm innocent. I swear it.
2: Do you think a judge will believe you?
5: No. He did not do it. He speaks true. It was I. You shall do nothing to harm him.
4: Anton, you... This is impossible.
5: I do it for my master and for revenge, but you never take me alive.
2: Stop him, Watson, the window. No need to look out of the window. It's a drop of 100 feet to the courtyard below. Oh. Perhaps it was best it ended that way.
6: But, Holmes, I still don't understand.
2: It's not difficult if you study the facts.
4: Oh, poor Anton. But why did you accuse me, Holmes?
2: Anton's fanatic plot to drive the Count to madness or suicide and to see you in his place almost succeeded, Mr. Hallash. When his sleeve slipped upward and I saw the cut he'd made on his arm to supply the blood, I knew that he was the girl's murderer. But there was only one way by which I could force the truth from him. And I suspected that his devotion to you was so strong that only an accusation against you would unseal his lips.
6: A hatred that Anton must have nursed since childhood. I knew that my father had wronged his family, but... Well, I thought that was all dead and buried history.
2: Not to a fanatical Carpathian peasant, Count Romagny.
6: Mr. Holmes, you've given me back my life, my sanity.
2: There was never any question of your sanity, Count Romagny. I saw that from the moment you first told me about the story of your dreams.
6: Nevertheless, I don't know how I can ever thank you properly.
2: If you and your cousin will introduce Watson and myself to some of your famous local fishing, I'll consider it thanks enough. And that reminds me, Watson. Would you mind taking down a telegram for me? This little cut momentarily precludes the use of my right hand.
1: A telegram? Of course, Holmes.
6: Oh, you'll find pen and ink on the table there.
1: All ready. Who's it to?
2: Messrs. Wilkinson, Entwistle and Dodd. Gray's Inn, London, England.
1: How do you spell Dodd?
2: Two D's, Watson. Re-vampires. Gentlemen, I take pleasure in informing you that I have brought the matter of your client, Count Paul Romagny, to a satisfactory conclusion. Trusting to be favored by you with any further such commissions that may arise, I remain your obedient servant, Sherlock Holmes.

0: now, friends, here is specially transcribed for you as a famous celebrity. That great authority on feminine beauty, the king of glamour, John Robert Powers himself. Mr. Powers.
1: Thank you, Joe. Well, that was quite a send-off. I thought it might be of interest to our audience tonight if I brought along one of my Powers girls. As you know, these lovely Powers girls appear on magazine covers, they star in exclusive fashion shows, and very appropriately are called long-stemmed American beauties. So tonight I'd like you to meet Miss Maria Morton.
2: Good evening, ladies and gentlemen.
1: That's a very attractive spring hat you're wearing, Maria.
2: Like it?
1: Yes, very much. But how about removing it so we can see those lovely shining locks?
2: Why, of course. I'd love to.
1: Maria, your hair certainly looks like $1 million.
2: Thanks to you, Mr. Powers.
1: To me?
2: Yes. The first advice you gave me when I became a Powers model was to always wash my hair with Cremel shampoo. And I must say, never in my life have I used any shampoo that left my hair more radiant.
1: Yes, I'm completely sold on Cremel shampoo. You see, Cremel shampoo has been especially developed to glamour bathe each tiny strand of hair to reveal all its natural brilliant luster.
2: And don't forget to mention the built-in oil base.
1: And that's what helps keep the hair from becoming dry and brittle. The Powers girls tell me that after Cremel shampoo, their hair holds a wave and curl much better. In fact, I certainly recommend Cremel shampoo not only to the Powers girls, but to every woman who wants to bring out the radiant, shining beauty in her hair.
0: Thank you very much, Mr. Powers, for this beauty tip. And many thanks to your beautiful model. Now, Dr. Watson, what about next week?
3: Well, now, next week I think I should tell you about the strange death of a young Sussex schoolmaster. And how Holmes solved one of the most bizarre and most terrifying mysteries that we ever encountered. I call it The Adventure of the Lion's Mane.
0: Tonight's adventure was suggested by an incident in Sir Arthur Conan Doyle's story, The Sussex Vampire. Nigel Bruce appeared by permission of California Pictures. Tom Conway through the courtesy of Eagle Lion Pictures. The Sherlock Holmes series is produced by Tom McKnight, with original music composed and conducted by Alex Steinert. This is Joseph Bell, speaking for Cremel Hair Tonic and Cremel Shampoo, and inviting you to be with us next week at this same time, when Dr. Watson will tell us about the adventure of the lion's mane.

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0: Jacob. I'm E.G. Marshall. Conventional wisdom tells us that a cat has 9 lives. But lest we be tempted to envy our feline friends, we should pause to consider that under certain circumstances, we humans could also have 9 lives, or 19, or 90. Why, the sky is the limit, provided we go about it in precisely the right way.
1: Mister, we gotta close the joint. Time to go home.
2: Home?
1: Yeah, home. You gotta go home.
2: But I can't. I don't know where my home is.
1: Well, what do you mean? Are you lost?
2: Yes. In a very real sense, I'm truly lost.
1: Well, what's your name?
2: I don't know.
1: Well, you're not from around here, I can tell.
2: No, I'm not from around here. Nor am I from anywhere.
0: Our mystery drama, 90 Lives, was written especially for the Mystery Theater by Sam Dan and stars Terry Keane and Fred Gwynn. We always have those who yearn nostalgically for the good old days. Barely 150 years ago, if you wanted to go out at night in almost any large city in the world, you would be well advised to hire an armed escort. So you see, we may be getting a return of those good old days sooner than most people think. On that particular theme, two young men stand in a doorway in a dark and deserted street. They hear approaching footsteps. One leans out, looks quickly. He nods at his companion, who has the taut, deadly air of a panther. The handle of a knife protrudes from his back pocket. The other is hefting what could be called a billy, or perhaps a blackjack. Short and squat, he has the murderous manner of a gorilla. The panther speaks.
3: It's a guy, all by himself. He looks like one of them dudes from the convention lost his way. Now listen, you half-witted ape. You can knock him around, but don't kill him. We just grab his wallet and beat it. Here he comes.
2: Who are you? No, don't hit me. Don't.
3: We don't even have to touch him. One look at us and he keels over. Come on, get the wallet. The wallet. Hey, the guy must have had a heart attack. You got everything? Hey, wait. That name badge from the convention, let me have it.
4: What for?
3: What for, you clown? I pinned this on my jacket. Walk into that hotel. And then watch me pick up some change. Come on, rip it off. That's it. Dr. Sidney LaFleur. look at me. I'm a doctor. Okay, come on, let's blow.
1: Hey, Muldoon.
5: When what's-his-name comes in tomorrow, you got to order some hams and a couple of roast beefs.
1: Yeah, okay.
5: I thought we said we were going to close the place early.
1: We are.
5: Beginning tonight.
1: Yeah, okay.
5: I mean, we got to start sometime.
1: All right.
5: You still got the lights on up front. I didn't hear you lock the door.
1: Listen, I got a customer at the counter.
5: Tell him to go home.
1: Muldoon, I don't like the way the fellow looks.
5: What's wrong with him?
1: I think he's sick.
5: What are we running, a hospital? Throw the bum out.
1: I wouldn't call him a bum.
5: What do I care what you call him? Just get rid of him, and close up.
1: It's just that he's, you know, he kind of well-dressed.

0: Rat?
1: Come on, Shirley. Huh?
0: All right. Sir, the time has come, the walrus said, to talk of many things.
2: Of shoes and ships and sealing wax and cabbages and kings.
0: Hey, that's the rest of it, all right. I forgot that part. Oh, I read that thing in school about 6 million years ago, and it's all I remember. Anyhow, the time has come. So, what'd you have? Chili, the yogurt, and a tea. Yeah, that's a combo for you.
2: Miss...
0: That comes to 206.
2: Yes, but I,
0: You want to add it up? You'd be my guest.
2: No, it isn't that.
0: The 6 cents is for the governor. I mean, it's supposed to go to the general fund.
2: Look, I don't have $2.06.
0: You don't?
2: But I'm willing to wash dishes.
0: What dishes? You pull a stunt like this 10 o'clock in the morning, 8 in the evening, okay, but midnight, they're all washed.
2: Well, I'm only
0: trying... In the second place, what do you know about washing dishes?
2: Well, I could just...
0: You got experience? Because you bust a couple on me and that blows the $2 right there.
2: Well, I've washed...
0: You washed what? Look at your hands. Soft, white. You never washed a dish in your life. You ever done a day's work?
2: Miss, I just don't have any money to pay you.
0: Sure. Go home.
2: Go home?
0: Come back when you got the 206, or don't come back.
2: But I owe you the money.
0: What do you want me to do? Take you to court for $2?
2: But it certainly isn't my intention to cheat you.
0: Come on, I go through this all the time. Article 27 of the Penal Code, paragraph 4. It's called theft of service. You want me to call a cop? I can't bother. Now, come on. I want to close the joint.
2: But you can't close. The sign says open 24 hours.
0: Well, that's been changed. So why don't you just go home, huh?
2: I can't go home.
0: Yeah? What's the matter? You had a little skirmish with the wife? She throw you out?
2: No, it isn't my wife.
0: Listen, tell you how to handle it. Give her some flowers.
2: Please, listen to me.
0: Yeah, I know. You're asking yourself, where are you going to get flowers this time of the night? You see the daisies and carnations near the napkin holders? Those are real. We got nothing phony in here. Now, let me put a little bunch together.
2: Well, thank you, but I...
0: Why not? We get them fresh every morning. So here are the three moves you put on her, okay? You say, I'm sorry. You give her a kiss and hand her the flowers. You'll get away with it. Guys like you were born to get away with it. Yeah, I'll fix your bouquet and you go home.
2: But I don't know where my home is.
0: What? What do you mean you don't know where your home is?
2: I just don't.
0: You mean you're lost?
2: Yes. In a very real sort of way, I'm truly lost.
0: Well, where do you live?
2: I don't know.
0: What's your name?
2: I don't know that either.
0: All right, just wait here a second, huh?
1: What's this? That guy's still out there.
0: Listen, Muldoon, he is in trouble.
1: What kind of trouble? For crying out loud, why do I care what kind of trouble he's in? Don't I have enough trouble of my own?
0: He don't know who he is.
1: What's that supposed to mean?
0: He don't know, that's all.
1: So what am I supposed to do about it? Call the cops? No. Don't call the cops. They'll figure I'm tied into it somehow.
0: Tied into what?
1: Whatever it is. I don't want nothing to do with it. Look, tell this guy to take a walk.
0: Muldoon.
1: Now, what's the matter?
0: He is he's a very nice-looking guy.
1: Yeah?
0: And the clothes he's got on, they're very, very... I mean, you know, they ain't cheap. You can just see that he's somebody with class.
1: So?
0: So, I'd like to help him.
1: Mm-hmm. The Searching Heart by, what's that dame's name? Bonnie Carstairs or something.
0: All right, Muldoon, just cut it out.
1: You're always reading her books. And in every single one of them, she says the same exact thing. He walked into the room.
0: I said, cut it out.
1: And suddenly she knew her searching heart whispered, here he is at last. The quest has ended.
0: Okay, you had your little laugh for the day?
1: I don't think it's funny.
0: I'm trying to tell you he's in trouble because he don't know who he is.
1: Well, there's always an intelligent way to solve that kind of problem. Hmm? I'll show you. Say, mister, why don't you just look in your wallet?
2: My wallet? It's gone.
1: Okay, So look through your pockets. Maybe you got some papers, a letter, a receipt, something with your name on it.
0: He could have been mugged and been hit on the head, lost his memory.
1: You don't look like a guy who's been worked over. You got a bump on your head? Does it hurt?
2: No.
0: Look at the breast pocket of his jacket. The top part's been ripped off. How'd it happen?
2: I don't know.
1: Look, Johnny, what do you know? You remember walking in here, don't you?
2: Yes, I remember that.
1: Okay, now, go back from there to what you don't remember.
2: I remember I was sitting on the sidewalk.
1: Mm-hmm. How did you get there?
2: I don't know. A dark, deserted street.
1: Mm-hmm. The name of the street?
2: Columbia Avenue.
0: Columbia Avenue? I wouldn't be found there in daylight. What would you be doing there at night?
2: I don't know. I got up. I started to walk. That's when I saw the street sign.
1: What time was all this?
2: 7:45.
1: How did you know?
2: Well, off in the distance was the tower of a huge skyscraper. It had a clock.
0: The Garfield Tower. He's telling the truth.
1: Okay, you're on the sidewalk, and you don't know who you are or how you got there.
2: Yes, I started to walk. I came to a large, well-lighted street.
1: Yeah? So why didn't you go up the nearest cop?
2: Because suddenly I was afraid.
1: Of what?
2: I know what had happened to me. I had developed amnesia. Now, why should I get amnesia?
0: Because you were hit on the head.
2: But I hadn't been hit on the head. Why should I suddenly find myself sitting on the sidewalk of a strange city with absolutely nothing in my pockets, no money, no identification?
1: That's what you should ask a doctor.
2: Then I saw the building across the street. It was the public library. I went inside, asked for a couple of medical books. I read the chapters on amnesia.
0: Yeah? And what did they say?
2: A great deal. But the significant part for me was the basic statement that most people get amnesia because they need it.
0: Who needs amnesia?
2: You see, sometimes you find yourself in an intolerable situation, and so desperately you seek a way out, but you can't find one. Maybe there aren't any that are satisfactory, so you just create another existence for yourself. You block out all memories of your past life, your real life.
0: Just like that?
2: Well, generally, you need something to trigger it, a violent or a dramatic incident.
1: Okay, you got amnesia. Then what did you do?
2: I left the library. I kept walking. It began to rain. I saw this place. I came in. I was hungry. I had to think. Well, what was I to do?
1: And did you decide?
2: No.
1: Look, we got to close up. I say you better go to the cops. Or a hospital?
2: I don't know if I can.
1: What's stopping you?
2: Well, what if I'm wanted?
1: For what?
2: Why, I don't know. A crime of some kind.
1: A guy like you? What kind of crime could you commit?
2: I don't know, but obviously I'm trying to block something from my memory. Certainly, I'm running away.
0: Muldoon, we can't just toss him out.
1: What am I running here? A hospital?
0: He's on the lam. You gotta give him a break.
1: Who says so?
0: Because that's the kind of guy you are. You know what it's like to be running from the cops.
1: Yeah, but I didn't do nothing.
0: Well, maybe he didn't either.
1: The guy just spelled it out for you. He's sure he did.
0: Muldoon... It's raining outside.
1: Tell you what, Johnny. It's kind of late and all, huh? Me and my sister here, we got no place for you to sleep in the apartment upstairs. But we got this little room in back. It's got a bed in it. Hmm? Come on. I tucked him in, nice and comfy.
0: Thanks, Muldoon. Wow, look at it coming down outside.
1: Yeah. Listen, Shirley. What are you thinking about anyhow?
0: Nothing.
1: You think this guy is going to be grateful? Hmm?
0: That has nothing to do with it.
1: Hey, Shirley, you can get yourself a guy. You're a good-looking dame.
0: Except when I walk.
1: Oh, come on. It ain't that much of a limp.
0: Thanks.
1: Sometimes you can hardly even notice it.
0: Okay. You want to let that be the last word?
1: This guy, how do you know he don't have a wife and half a dozen kids?
0: I don't know.
1: How do you know the cops don't want him?
0: I don't know that either.
1: What we're doing is hiding him out.
0: What we're doing is giving some poor, helpless person some shelter.
1: Yeah, and you know what that's called? Accessory after the fact.
0: But we don't know he committed a crime.
1: Yeah? You want to bet?
3: All right. Would you like to bet? On the basis of what you know so far, which side would you take? All you know about the gentleman in question is his name and his title. Oh, yes, you do. We told you. Think back to the very beginning of the story. Meanwhile, in just a few minutes, we shall go ahead to Act Two. Our literature is filled with stories of the stranger, the man or woman of mystery who knocks on the door and asks for shelter. The stranger. Who or what has directed him to knock on our door instead of another? And for what reason has he come? To save? To destroy? Well, we have one of those things going on right here.
0: Well, good morning. You sleep okay?
2: Yes, very quiet, restful.
0: Feel better?
2: I feel fine.
0: Any improvement in the general situation? I mean, you figure out who you are?
2: No.
0: Yeah. Well, that's tough. Hey, look, you want to shave? Muldoon says to use this razor.
2: Oh, well, thank you very much. Most kind.
0: I got to go up front and open up the place. As soon as you're ready, come in and have some breakfast.
2: Well, you know I don't have any money.
0: We'll just add it to the bill. I want a Western, two soft-boiled, two poached, and a couple easy over.
1: How's your star boarder?
0: He says he's better this morning.
1: Better than what?
0: Two side orders of bacon.
1: Surely. I still say...
0: Yeah, I know. The cops or the hospital.
1: It's got to come to that sooner or later.
0: Why?
1: Why? Hey, what are you thinking about?
0: Nothing.
1: Shirley, it ain't right.
0: And a stack of wheats.
1: You want to make this guy depend on you?
0: Why not? A guy like him with his kind of class?
1: I never thought I'd hear you talk like that.
0: What other chance do I have?
1: How many times do I have to tell you? It ain't right.
0: Right or wrong, it's your fault.
1: Shirley, don't say that.
0: Well, do you mean it ain't true? You were driving the car. You had half a load on.
1: What's gotten into you lately?
0: Muldoon, I got a chance now. I can tell by the way he looks at me.
1: But the guy ain't himself.
0: This is the self he is now. And that's the self that wants me.
1: But sure, one day he can wake up and remember a life that's maybe got absolutely no place for you in it. And that day might come tomorrow.
0: And that day may never come.
1: You can't do a thing like this, Shirley.
0: Muldoon, I am warning you. Don't ruin this for me.
1: You expect me to just stand around and do nothing?
0: One oatmeal and a French toast. Oh, I thought that breakfast rush would never be over.
1: Want another cup of coffee, Johnny?
2: No, thank you. I believe I don't like coffee. As a matter of fact, I have a feeling I eat very little for breakfast.
1: Hmm. What else do you know about yourself?
2: I really can't remember.
1: What I'm saying is, what do you feel? Sure, maybe you lost your memory, but how about the things you know how to do? But supposing you knew how to play a violin, would you be aware of that?
2: Well, I don't feel I know how to play a violin.
1: Mm-hmm. You figure you could be a carpenter?
0: Hey, not with those hands.
1: So, it's a white-collar kind of job. You must work in an office. Any idea what kind?
2: I don't know.
1: Jerry's coming on any minute now, Shirley. So I want to take an hour off, huh? I'll be back for the lunch crowd.
0: Okay.
1: See you around, Johnny.
2: Well, I don't know what to say.
0: About what?
2: About anything. I
4: I can't continue to take advantage of your hospitality.
0: Well, what else would you want to do?
4: I don't know. I have no money.
0: Supposing you did have some money. I mean, you know, enough to eat with, get a place to sleep, even get on an airplane and go somewhere. Supposing you had that kind of money.
4: Yes.
0: It's not all that much. A couple or $300, maybe a little bit more. What would you do? I mean, where would you go?
4: I don't know.
0: Would you try to find your way back to where you belong?
4: The trouble is, I must deeply and truly feel that I don't belong there anymore. That's why I'm in my present state.
0: So, if you did have this money, all you'd do is just wander around till it was gone.
4: That's probably true.
0: Then why go anywhere?
4: Because...
0: Hey, listen. I'd like to ask you something, but you gotta promise not to laugh, huh?
4: Well, I could never laugh at you.
0: It sounds kind of silly to just come out with a thing like this, but do you believe in fate?
4: Fate?
0: I know it's a subject a lot of people don't like to talk about.
4: Fate is the story of our lives.
0: So, anyway, going along, why did you come in here last night?
4: Why?
0: Yeah, why? What brought you here? I mean, there's 1,000 joints like this in town.
4: Was it because I was looking for a haven, a place of safety?
0: Isn't that fate?
4: Perhaps. But what can I do? How long can I stay here?
0: As long as you want to.
4: I don't want to go back out there, Shirley.
0: You don't have to.
4: I'm tired.
0: Listen, why don't you go in the back and take a nap?
4: It's not that kind of tired. It's world weariness. The Germans call it Weltschmerz.
0: Hey, you talk German.
4: I just did. Yes, yes, I can. I do German and Latin.
0: You speak Latin?
4: Well, nobody speaks Latin anymore, but I know I can read it and write it.
0: You must be very educated.
4: Educated? Yes, yes, I feel that I am, that I know a great many things.
0: Yeah, what sort of things?
4: Sagas.
0: What are those?
4: Stories. Old Teutonic stories, legends, literature.
0: Yeah, I would say that makes you educated. Now, you listen to me and you can tell that I ain't. I mean that I am not. I never finished high school.
4: Was that possible? I mean, I thought it was compulsory.
0: Well, certainly. But if you don't want to go, they really cannot force you to.
4: Well, why did you not finish school?
0: I was ashamed to go out of the house.
4: Why?
0: I was 12. Muldoon, my brother, he had bought his first car. And he took me for a ride, and he cracked it up.
4: Oh.
0: It's kind of funny. They could fix the car, and it ran as good as new, but not me.
4: Yeah.
0: I couldn't run at all. I couldn't dance. Why should you go to high school if you can't go to the dances?
4: Why, indeed.
0: Yeah. Well, that's how I looked at it then.
4: So you stayed home?
0: I did more than stay home. See, I did what you did. I tried to get amnesia.
4: Amnesia?
0: I didn't know what it was at the time, and it didn't work for me the way it's working for you. I mean, look at yourself. You're in another world, aren't you?
4: Yeah.
0: Whatever it is that was hurting you back in the old one, that's gone now, isn't it?
4: Yes, it's gone.
0: I found a world for myself, too.
4: Where?
0: It's this woman who writes these books. Her name is Bonnie Carstairs. Is that name familiar?
4: I don't think so.
0: Oh, she is a genius. She writes books that are so... I mean, you can just feel it.
4: Wonderful things happen in those books, don't they?
0: How did you know? I thought you said you never...
4: No, I can tell by looking at your face as you talk about it.
0: I mean, every story has a happy ending. And you know why? Because the two people love each other forever.
2: To love forever.
4: Doesn't happen in the real world.
0: Well, that's why we both tried to leave it.
4: You know, Shirley, I never met anyone like you.
0: How do you know?
4: Because if I had, if there had been someone like you, I never would have left that world.
0: I don't even know your name.
4: It doesn't matter. That name, whatever it was, belonged to another time, another place, another person.
0: Then you need a new name.
4: Yeah. What do you suggest?
0: Let me think. No point rushing into this thing. And besides, we have plenty of time, don't we?
4: Yeah. We have all the time in the world.
1: Where's the boarder?
0: That's enough.
1: What do you want me to call him?
0: He's at the library.
1: What's he doing there?
0: Well, what do you think? Reading. Told me it's something he has to do.
1: What'd you read?
0: Oh, stuff in German and Latin.
1: Sounds kind of heavy.
0: He is not a frivolous person.
1: Mm-hmm.
0: We're going to get married.
1: What?
0: Why not?
1: You don't know who he is.
0: He don't know who I am either.
1: But you're not leading a double life.
0: How do you know?
1: I give up. What's he going to do for a living?
0: I thought you gave up.
1: Answer the question.
0: He is educated. You can see that.
1: So?
0: So, he can teach school. Now, what's the problem?
1: The problem is, you don't walk in and teach school just like that. You need diplomas, degrees, credentials.
0: Then he'll do something else.
1: Like what?
0: So, I'll support him.
1: Hey, here's a guy who's got three strikes on him, and he asked you to marry him.
0: In the first place, he don't have three strikes. Secondly, he hasn't asked me to marry him yet.
1: But he will.
0: Muldoon, don't you spoil this for me. I just have this feeling that this is my last chance. My only chance.
1: But surely...
0: Whatever he is, I want him. Muldoon, promise you won't go to the cops.
1: I cannot make that promise.
0: If you go, I'll never talk to you again as long as I live.
1: Shirley, I want you to use your common sense.
0: Why? Will that make me happy, give me some companionship? Muldoon, you have to swear you won't go to the cops, or I'm going to take off this apron and I'm going to limp out of here and I'm not going
1: to... You didn't have to use that word.
0: Promise.
1: All right. I won't go to the cops. But...
0: Yes, but...
1: You and me, Shirley, we have to know who this guy is.
0: Why?
1: Because it's time you grew up. All right. I won't go to the cops. But we're going to run him down ourselves.
0: What are you talking about?
1: Listen, this guy can be the reincarnation of Albert Einstein. Or he can be Jack the Ripper. But we're going to find out. Hmm? Then you can decide for yourself.
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8: 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Evil is easy and has infinite forms, or so we are told. But what about good? Does this imply that good is difficult and is immediately recognized? Sometimes it's so difficult to do good, the pressures are so heavily against you. Furthermore, in many cases, nobody is asking you. And into the bargain, so few people will thank you. It's a wonder there are any good deeds being performed at all in this hard, cold, cruel world.
0: Muldoon, I'm in love with him. And don't say it's crazy.
1: I'm not saying anything.
0: Because it is crazy. But since when is love anything else? It's happening to me, and don't you knock it. Because he's the only one I'll ever have.
1: So, let's find out who he is.
0: I told you I don't want to.
1: Then I'll do it myself.
0: You promised you wouldn't go to the cops.
1: I'll keep that promise. You'll have to hold the fort till I come back.
0: Where are you going?
1: To the Forest Park Hotel.
0: Why?
1: Maybe I'll find the answer.
0: Why the Forest Park?
1: Because I figured it out.
0: Yeah, from what?
1: From what he told me. From what I seen.
0: What did he tell you? What did you see?
1: You were there. He found himself on Columbia Avenue. Right?
0: Yeah.
1: Yeah, this makes him a stranger. No one from around here would walk on Columbia Avenue at night.
0: Go on.
1: Well, let's say he went out for a walk. Where would he be coming from? A hotel. And what hotel is just 5 blocks from Columbia Avenue? The Forest Park.
0: And that's why you're going to the Forest Park, huh? It's a big hotel. They don't remember everybody. You don't know what name to ask for.
1: You know what they get a lot of at the Forest Park? Conventions. And you know what I'm willing to bet? He was there for one of them.
0: How can you say that?
1: You noticed it first. You told him that the top part of his coat pocket had been ripped away, right? You asked him how it happened. He didn't know. I do.
0: How?
1: He could have been wearing one of those plastic badges. You know, with his name on it. And somehow it got torn off.
0: Muldoon, he can't be a bad guy. I mean, look, he wants to be out of whatever or wherever he was. Can't we let him?
1: Sure. You can let him if you want to. But first, you have to know who he is.
10: Muldoon!
1: Yeah. Hiya, Max.
10: Hey, can I buy you a drink?
1: Not just yet. Listen, Max, you get plenty of conventions in this hotel.
10: All day, every day, maybe as many as 5 or 6 at the same time.
1: Yeah, so it might be hard for you to remember a particular guy if I described him.
10: You know, Muldoon, standing behind the bar here, they all get to look like goldfish in a bowl.
1: What have you had in here lately?
10: What have we had? We had plumbers, we had real estate people. Hey, I wouldn't know where to begin.
1: How about school teachers?
10: No, not lately. Doctors, lawyers, but school teachers...
1: It's just that this guy strikes me as a school teacher.
10: Why?
1: He sounds very educated. Also, he says he talks German and Latin. Who'd have been around here could talk like that?
10: German and Latin.
1: I know it's a tough order. I can't even be sure he was at the hotel. It's just a hunch.
10: Hey, wait, Muldoon.
1: You got them?
10: Yeah. You threw me off when you said school teachers, although some of them do teach.
1: Who?
10: Linguists.
1: Who are they?
10: They specialize in languages.
1: Okay.
10: I remember we had such a group here a couple of days ago. Small group, about 50 or 60. I think it was a seminar. Wait! That was the one where the guy left in a hurry.
1: What do you mean?
10: Well, he just disappeared. He walked out one night. No one ever saw him again. The next day, we found out why. He comes from Chicago. Before he had left for the seminar, he murdered his wife. Left her in the basement.
1: He murdered his wife?
10: Police think so. Anyhow, he disappeared from here about an hour before they came to pick him up.
1: Would you happen to recall his name, Max?
10: How could I forget? We never get this much excitement. His name was LaFleur. Dr. Sidney LaFleur.
1: Dr. LaFleur.
10: PhD. Oh, and there's a funny part to the story, too. Well, it isn't funny. It's just ironic. Some sneak thief had either found or stolen Dr. LaFleur's name badge and was using it to get into the main rooms. The police saw the name and picked him up. He'll sit in jail for quite a while.
1: Dr. Sidney LaFleur of Chicago.
10: Who murdered his wife.
1: Yeah. Who murdered his wife.
0: Turn up anything at the Hotel Forest Park?
1: Yeah.
0: Important?
1: It depends on whether you think it's important.
0: What is it?
1: His name is Dr. Sidney LaFleur.
0: He's a doctor.
1: Not one of the medical kind, the professor type.
0: Ah. And is he married?
1: He was.
0: Divorced?
1: No. I guess you could call him a widower.
0: His wife is dead.
1: Yeah. So I understand.
0: And how long ago?
1: It was very recent.
0: Oh. What did she die of?
1: He killed her.
0: No.
1: I bought a Chicago paper at the hotel. See? Down here. Still at large, Dr. Sidney LaFleur. Right? That's his picture, no? Who shot his wife to death and left her in the basement of their suburban home just before departing for the West Coast for a convention. California police say he has disappeared so far without leaving a trace. And so on.
0: Muldoon, what are you going to do?
1: I don't know. You made me swear I wouldn't go to the police. So, what do you want to do?
0: I don't care.
1: He's a murderer.
0: Maybe he had his reasons. Maybe she deserved it.
1: You know that's no argument, Shirley.
0: I don't want to argue. I want him.
1: You can have him. Under certain conditions. You'll have to keep him hidden in the back room.
0: We don't need anybody else.
1: Yeah, it's a great life. You might as well be in jail.
0: But we'll be in love.
1: That won't make it any better.
0: He and I, we're going to work it out.
1: You will, huh?
10: Well, hello.
0: Oh, hi. You want a cup of tea?
10: Oh, no, thank you, my dear. When I get back.
0: From where?
10: From the library.
0: Oh, the library. Hey, look, I don't think it's a good idea for you to be seen.
10: Oh, yes, you're right. My dear, you're really very bright about these things.
0: We'll fix up a very nice place, and I'll get all the books you want, everything.
10: Yes.
0: It's going to be just great.
10: Well, it's getting dark now. Do you suppose I could just go out for a walk, look at the sunset?
0: Well, you know, it could be dangerous.
10: That's right. But when I feel confined, I just feel myself going to pieces sometimes.
1: You want to answer the phone, Shirley?
0: I didn't hear the phone.
1: Why, sure. It just rang. I'll get it myself. Hello? Who? Just a minute. I'll see. Is there a Dr. Sidney Lafleur in here? Dr. Lafleur? Phone call.
11: Dr. Lafleur?
1: Who's calling Dr. Lafleur? Who? Oh, his wife. Dr. Lafleur, if you're in the place, your wife is on the phone.
11: No.
0: Muldoon.
1: If Dr. Lafleur, Dr. Sidney Lafleur of Chicago is here, your wife is on the telephone.
11: She can't be on the phone.
1: What are you talking about? I got her right here.
11: It's impossible. It's impossible. Ernestine can't be on the telephone. Hand it over. I'll prove it.
1: Are you Dr. Lafleur?
11: Hello? Hello, Ernestine? Ernestine? She isn't there, don't you see? She can't be there. She's dead.
1: You're Dr. Lafleur.
11: I told you she couldn't be on the phone. She's dead. She's in the basement where I left her after I... After I killed her.
0: No, don't say that.
11: Who are you?
0: Who am I?
11: Who are you? What am I doing in this place? Oh, that's the newspaper. I guess they know about it. Yes, they found her. Oh, look! My picture. Sir, would you be good enough to call the police?
1: I'm sorry, I can't.
11: You can't, but I want to give myself up. I committed a murder. You see? There's my picture, and you can read the story.
1: Yeah, I know, but I can't call the police. Shirley, you'll have to do it.
0: Me?
1: Yeah. You made me promise not to. That means it's up to you.
0: But no, Julia.
1: Shirley, do it. And it'll be all over. There'll be an end to it.
0: Yeah.
11: Thank you, young lady. Don't look so sad. I have to pay for it. It'll be all right. Besides, when you're sad, you have those frown lines, and you're really such an attractive young lady.
0: Am I?
11: Could you doubt it?
0: Hello? Police headquarters? Could you send someone over right away? A man has a confession to make. Yes. Muldoon's Diner.
11: Don't look so sorrowful, miss. Everything's gonna be all right.
1: Surely.
0: Don't worry about me, Muldoon. Everything's gonna be all right.
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0: your host, E.G. Marshall. Ahead of us, walking uncertainly, is a person groping for the explanation to a vivid encounter with an apparition or to precognition, ESP. A winter wind sweeps across the snow-covered Iowa prairies. Sergeant Small and Private Denny Malloy are on patrol a few miles from their army base.
1: Ben, look, a barn. Well, let's get out of this wind before we freeze to death. My hands are numb.
2: Yeah, mine too. Anyway, that thing's probably buried in the snow.
1: Yeah.
2: Push the side door. Okay.
1: We could have died out there.
3: Drop your rifle.
2: Oh, no way. The guy from space.
0: Our mystery story, Mission from Zython, was written especially for the Mystery Theater by Roy Windsor and stars John Beale. 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I'll be back shortly with Act One.

0: unexplained fascinates us. We're a little afraid of the mysterious, but you can't shrug off the strange experiences that many reliable persons have and are willing to disclose. One such experience is the eyewitness accounts of spaceships recently seen over Australia by Air Force pilots. Alien spaceships? Fireball meteors? Which? One winter night, John Bergstrom, an Iowa farmer, looks through his parlor window toward Timkenville.
1: Well, what is it, Pa?
2: Hurry up, bring your camera. You got it handy?
1: Well, sure. What's the matter? What is it?
2: Look, you see what I see?
1: How big? Oh, good, a UFO.
2: Well, it sure ain't a helicopter from the Army base. Green and shaped like a saucer. How can it hang there in this gale without moving?
1: Those white lights along its side must be, like portholes.
2: I'd better telephone the base.
1: Yeah, Paul, wait. Look now.
2: What the Sam Hill?
1: Something's being lowered from the ship, but... Wow, look at the wind take that rope or those ladders.
2: There's a figure of some kind. Open the door and take your pictures from the porch. I'll make the call.
1: It's sharp as a knife. Infinity.
2: Did you get a picture?
1: A couple. I'll shoot some more from my bedroom window. What about the Army?
2: They'll investigate.
1: You got your shotgun handy?
2: I sure have. They lowered something from the ship.
1: It might head for the house. You better be careful, Pa.
2: Take your pictures. Then cover me with the rifle from the staircase. Remove the film from your camera and hide it.
1: But I've got 10 more shots.
2: Well, get them. If they saw you taking pictures, they may want them destroyed. Upstairs now. Stay out of the way.
3: Hey, Sarge.
4: Yeah, what is it, kid?
3: Look at this radar screen.
4: Huh? Oh, yeah.
3: It's been clear since I came on duty. Nothing. Nothing's flying in this weather. Blizzard conditions. And then, this.
4: It looks like a...
3: A donut.
4: Yeah. But what about the television monitors?
3: Clear. Nothing's moving around the silos.
4: I'll notify Major Lewis.
3: I can't explain it. That circular thing just hangs there in that one spot.
4: Huh? Where is it?
3: The scanning beam establishes the spot at 100 feet above Timkenville. That's not a fireball meteor. They move. And fast. Oh, nothing can fly in weather like this.
4: Yeah, still you never know, kid. Stay alert. I'll be back.
5: I don't suppose I have a choice, Sergeant.
4: Sir?
5: Yeah, you report that Malloy saw a donut-like thing on his radar screen.
4: Yeah, Major, I saw it myself, just hanging there.
5: Mm-hmm. Is he a science fiction addict?
4: No, sir, he's a highly trained electronics engineer graduating
5: from... he didn't jump to the conclusion that the donut was a spaceship?
4: Well, he didn't say.
5: And you, Sergeant?
4: I'd just as soon not say, Major.
5: That means you've said it. You believe in that nonsense. Yeah. So does some farmer who telephoned a few minutes ago. John Bergstrom claimed that he and his son saw and photographed a spaceship which hung in the sky a quarter mile from their farmhouse. You better investigate.
4: Yes, sir. I'll take Private Malloy with me, if that's okay.
5: Yeah, ask Simpkins to replace him in control. Return with the film.
4: The fresh air will do you good.
3: Oh, I freeze to death. I'm a Florida boy. Winter in Iowa is my idea of the pit. Oh, this is unreal, Sarge. Spaceship?
4: Why not, kid? It could be.
3: Could not be. Where are we going?
4: Some farmer named Bergstrom, not far from Timkenville.
2: I told you to stay upstairs.
1: Something's approaching the house. I could make him out pretty well through the telescopic lens.
2: You got pictures of him?
1: I hope so. It's a man's figure, but short. A kind of narrow head, skinny arms and legs, and he's brown. I don't think he wears any clothing. Big eyes, and they kind of glow around the edges.
2: Go back upstairs and unload your camera. Go on now.
1: Okay. I have my rifle at the ready.
2: Just keep me covered. If he makes a move toward me, I'll fire.
1: Pa! He's reached the porch. Switch on the light and let him in.
5: Might as well.
2: Hello. Come on in.
6: I am Rotar from the planet Zyton.
2: What can I do for you, Rotar?
6: You do not believe me.
2: Well, I can't say I believe anything I've seen in the last half hour, but that's all right. Maybe it's a nightmare. Sometimes I fall asleep.
6: It is not a nightmare. It is real. You saw us in the sky.
2: Well, it's pretty hard to miss. The glowing green saucer hanging 100 feet above the ground.
6: You took pictures of the ship. I must have them. It is evidence. We saw you pointing the camera at us.
2: Evidence of what?
6: My mission. It is secret. It must be carried out.
2: Well, that depends on what the mission is. I don't know if you come in peace or if you're here to destroy.
6: It makes no difference. The people of Earth will soon find out. I will have the camera now.
2: This is a shotgun, Rotar. If I press the trigger ever so gently, I can blow you to smithereens.
6: You are wrong. The people of Zyphon can withstand gunfire, heat, and cold. We are indestructible. You will give me the camera, or I will attack.
2: With what?
6: With this.
1: Pa! Pa! Doc! You scared me.
6: Hey, Dad. You cannot harm me. Zyphon can generate an energy of high voltage enough to kill. This man will recover. I have come for the camera. Bring it to me.
2: Do what he says, Ralph. That was a clever trick, Rotar. You paralyzed me.
6: A warning shot. I could have killed you. We are a peaceful people. We do not harm unless we are threatened.
1: Here's the camera.
6: Thank you.
2: Where are you going now?
6: To carry out my mission.
5: Lights are on. What? I'm blowing 50 miles an hour.
4: Yeah.
5: Look. Hop out, Denny.
4: Oh, that wind. Stay close. Put your head down.
1: Oh, the Major ought to be reported for sending us out this kind of weather.
5: All right, stop, Billy, again. Watch those drifts on the porch.
2: Come in. Come in.
1: Oh. Feels good in here. Hi. Hi.
5: I'm Sergeant Small. This is Private Malloy.
1: Oh, I'll boil some water for tea.
2: Thanks for coming over, Sergeant.
5: You reported to Major Lewis that you saw a spaceship hovering overhead.
2: We saw more than that. You missed him by 10 minutes.
5: Him?
2: Yeah, a spaceman named Rotar. They lowered him from the ship. He came here.
5: On the level?
2: Word of honor.
1: A little brown man, all skin, no clothes. Paul had a shotgun ready, but when he started to raise it...
2: This creature mowed me down.
1: With what?
2: Oh, some kind of electric charge. In an instant, his eyes glowed, and there was a buzzing sound, and I toppled over. I still feel kind of funny from it.
5: Yeah, then what?
1: You believe that, Sarge?
5: Go on, Mr. Parks.
2: Well, then he left to carry out his mission. He just walked out into the night.
3: Well, he's got to be dead. It's way below zero out there. You can't see 50 feet. And he was naked?
2: That's right.
5: You said your son took pictures of this spaceship.
1: Yeah, I did. Let me get them for you.
2: That's what the little man wanted, the pictures. I told Ralph to unload the camera and hide the film, but Rotar walked off with the camera.
5: What's bugging me is this Rotar's mission. Project Counter-Strike is one of the highest security bases, the silos and their atomic warheads. Hey, I better telephone the Major.
1: Phone's next to that easy chair.
5: Yeah, I see it.
1: You have tough winters out here, Mr. Bergstrom.
2: Yeah, you get used to them. And the snow is nature's fertilizer.
1: It's warming up, Mr. Malloy. I'm Ralph.
3: I'll live. Thank you, Ralph.
1: Here's the film. I'll give it to the sergeant when he's off the phone. You know, I never believed in UFOs.
2: Well, neither have I, but Ralph does. And after tonight, I'm convinced.
3: You really saw a flying saucer? And a creature named Rotar came to the house and was right in his room?
2: Yeah. You explain it. We can't.
4: The Major says we have to report in, Denny.
1: Well, here's the film, Sergeant. I shot about 10 exposures. I think you'll get a few good prints. Rudar swiped the camera.
4: Well, we'll replace it, I promise. Okay, Denny, back to the Jeep.
1: How are you, Pa?
2: Oh, I'm okay. I felt a little shaky after being blasted, but I'm all right now. Lock up and we'll get a good night's rest.
1: Kind of spooky with that Rotar wandering around out there.
2: Well, maybe he took off again in the spaceship. It disappeared right after he left us. I can't imagine him wandering around in the snow. Except that's your mother. Hello?
7: Major Lewis, Mr. Bergstrom.
2: Oh, yes, Major. Thanks for sending those two soldiers.
7: Are they still there?
2: No, they left about a half an hour ago.
7: I see. Did Sergeant Swall get the film?
2: He's got it. Is anything wrong?
7: We don't know. But don't be alarmed if I send a patrol into the area.
2: Well, something is wrong then.
7: Yes. Our electrical circuit has failed.
2: Oh, I see.
7: Mr. Bergstrom, can you explain it? We can't.
2: Ask Sergeant Small. He knows our story. And you can draw your own conclusions.
0: About 5 years ago, something from outer space buzzed an Army helicopter and nearly caused the death of four crewmen. It happened over Mansfield, Ohio. The pilot noticed a strange red light to his east.

0: yet not to admit the possibility of ships from outer space is unreasonable. Don't forget that mankind once thought the Earth was flat. Civilization is really very young. Mistaken beliefs are replaced only after great personal suffering by theories that now are accepted as truth. Isn't it reasonable, then, to admit the possibility, just the possibility, mind you, of ships and their crews from outer space? Sergeant Small and Private Dennis Malloy have reported to Lieutenant Lewis in Central Control.
1: Unbelievable. This film cassette holds the secret. I want to develop it once. Guard it with your lives, understand?
2: Yes, sir.
3: Yes, sir.
1: And let me explain why we're operating by candlelight.
2: I was wondering about that, Major.
1: That little playmate of the Bergstroms is... No, I simply cannot bring myself to believe it. Sergeant, Mr. Bergstrom was knocked down by an electrical charge, a blast of electricity that came from this creature's eyes. How does that sound when I say it?
3: Crazy, sir.
1: Well, thank you, my lord. And now our electricity has gone out. No explanation. Even the emergency generator broke down. We don't know the cause. Unless it's this rotor who's short-circuited the entire base. What is this mission of his? Did he tell Bergstrom?
2: No, sir. Only that his people on the Zython are peaceable and don't use force unless they're threatened.
1: Well, who's threatening them? Not us. We don't even know who they are, if they exist. We're on alert. General Hall has ordered patrols for the countryside within a 10-mile radius. They're on their way. Sergeant, I want you and Malloy to return to the Bergstroms.
2: Yes, sir.
1: This rotor might return to the farmhouse when he discovers that we have the film. If he does, capture him.
2: But guns don't...
1: I realize that. Wear your insulated suits and helmets. They deflect electricity. Then, overpower the devil. Clear?
2: Yes, sir.
1: Well, at least the walkie-talkie still works. Lewis, go ahead.
4: Colonel Dawson, Major. Get a message through to Washington immediately. I know our power is gone. I don't know how far the cutoff extends. Half state, maybe. Send a plane and order the pilot to get the message through. This is an emergency. The guards in our underground installations were knocked out. I don't know how. And our manuals and diagrammatics have been stolen. Act at once. Acknowledge.
1: Yes, Colonel, I'm on the double. Over. It's a catastrophe. On your way, Sergeant. It's that little monster. I want him captured and destroyed.
5: Oh, did you get stuck in the snow?
2: I know, sir. We've been back to the base. When did you lose your electricity?
6: Half an hour ago. But we always have a supply of candles. What's going on, Sergeant? Wires down?
2: I don't think so. It's more serious than that. Your visitors zonked the guards in our underground installation.
5: What? What about the warheads?
2: Well, I don't know. We got patrols searching everywhere for this, rotor. We got to bring him in. He might come back here. That's why we've been sent back.
5: Bring him in? How? He blasted me.
2: That's why we're wearing these protective jumpsuits. And we have special headgear with a thick band of transparent material across the eyes. Nothing we know of can get through it, not even electricity. We'll jump this rotor and tie him up.
6: Why would he come back here, Sergeant?
2: Looking for the film.
5: I see. If he finds out that it's been removed from the camera...
6: There's a roll of film in the camera, Paul. After I hid the roll I shot, I loaded the camera again.
2: Smart. Good boy.
5: We are in danger. I think we ought to get out of here and go to the Army base.
2: No, you can't make it, Mr. Bergstrom. It's a howling mess outside.
6: Oh, the snow won't be able to get us there.
2: What I did...
5: No, you worry about this nut from space. Let us worry about the snow. Where's your sidekick?
2: In the Jeep, keeping his eyes open. We can try to drive you down to your barn.
5: Well, we keep the snowmobile in the shed behind the house. In this kind of weather, it's the only way to get to the cattle. Get your gear, Ralph, and warm her up. I'll be with you in 5 minutes. If you want to stay here, son.
2: No. You put out the candles. Oh, and

0: Will you leave the front door unlocked? We may come back.
1: Okay, inside?
0: Yeah, they're leaving for the base.
1: Wow. They got wings?
0: Snowmobile. Sergeant Small. Sergeant Small to base. Message for Major Lewis. Get this now. Bergstrom and his son are heading for the base. They're on a snowmobile. I'll explain later. That's all.
1: Well, now what, Sarge? Do we stay here? If we do, let's go inside the house. Why freeze to death in the jeep?
0: Wait a minute. Hey. Hey. Look over there, Denny.
1: Oh. There's a glow in the sky. Well, maybe we got the electricity back at the base.
0: And phones, too. Come on inside. I'll try to reach the major. They left the door to the house unlocked.
1: Not just those warm. This is right.
0: Hey, the light's on, so power's been restored. Ooh, hey.
2: Sergeant?
0: Oh, yes, sir.
2: What's this about the Bergstrom? They're coming here?
0: That's right, Major. The father's worried that Rotar might return and kill him.
2: But you're there to prevent that.
0: Yes, sir, but they wanted to clear out. It's all right, sir. They're out of danger. Do we stay here?
2: Keep a sharp lookout. Unless you see something, stay in the house.
0: Well, how about the roll of film?
2: Well, it's being developed. I should have prints in a few minutes.
0: I wonder where that Rotar could be.
1: Well, look at it from his point of view. He stole all the information about the silos and the atomic warhead. I mean, that's what he wanted.
0: Yeah, but why? I'd like to know why.
1: That's what he came for. So once he got the stuff, he'd take off. Maybe he has. How would we know with the radar out?
0: No, I think he's still hanging around. He wants that roll of film.
1: Oh, but why? What good can it do us?
0: Look, if Ralph got some sharp pictures, no one's going to doubt UFOs anymore. We'll have to admit there's life on other planets out there. And that's going to change our thinking about defense and retaliation, which would be a whole new world. Rotar knows that. If he can destroy the film, though, what's happened tonight is just another newspaper story. Interested in reading, but so what?
1: So then this character will go after the base headquarters.
0: After he gets the Bergstroms. And us, you and me.
1: So meantime, he's just hiding out. Is that what you think?
0: Sure. He's in no danger until he shows himself.
1: So, you expect a visitor?
0: Yeah, I do. I think we'd better turn off the lights and wait.
3: You're Bergstrom? Come in.
4: I'm John Bergstrom. My son, Ralph.
3: I gave orders for you to stay in your house.
4: Now, no one orders me around, Major. If you're going to take that tone with me, we'll move on to a friend's house.
3: Calm down, Mr. Bergstrom. I'm on edge. I'm sorry. This has been a catastrophe.
4: You're dealing with an unknown force. I didn't believe there was such a thing as a UFO, but I do now. The pictures will prove it. Have they been developed?
3: Yeah. I received them just before you came in.
4: Take a look. Excellent. Look at this one. The spaceship and Rotar at the end of the ladder. Oh, the color's fine, Ralph.
5: Yeah, those slanted streaks are snow lines.
4: Whoa, this one's marvelous. Rotar.
5: Yeah, I shot that one from the bedroom window upstairs.
4: Well, I'm mighty glad we have a record of what happened.
3: We thought Project Counter-Strike was impregnable. Then one creature from outer space flashes his eyes and we're overcome. The implications are terrifying.
4: Well, my house is still Rotar's target, Major.
3: Small and Malloy are on guard there, and Rotar can't blast them with electricity. Billy can, but they're protected. They'll bring him in.
4: And if they don't?
3: Then he'll come here. But we're ready for him. Unless he's got tricks up his sleeve, we can't guess. This proof of other life in the universe is cataclysmic. Life as we know it is over. Existence becomes a whole new ballgame.
1: What did Lewis have to report, Sarge?
0: The pictures Ralph took confirm what the Bergstrom saw. Great pictures. Oh, And the Major said there's a blip on the radar screen.
1: The UFO?
0: Might be. We better get outside.
1: Maybe the ship is coming to pick up Rotar.
0: I'd say that was a good guess. Come on, kid.
1: Hmm. I can see something. Up there, in the sky to the east.
0: Yeah. Hey, that's it, kid. Just the way Bugs can describe it, like a saucer, green, glowing. Yeah. Hey, come on closer.
1: About a mile away and still coming.
0: Coming toward the house.
1: Hmm. Look at that cone of white light shining on the bar.
0: Well, let's get down there, Danny. Run! Come on!
1: The thing's just hovering up there. Not more than 100 feet above the ground.
0: Yeah, like something's being lowered.
1: Oh, what is it?
6: A rope or a ladder?
0: It is a rescue ship.
1: Hey, Peter, they're shooting us.
0: You okay, kid?
1: Yeah, I'm okay. Oh, I hope I'll get protected.
0: Come on, we're almost there.
1: I can't run much farther, Sarge.
0: Come on. Get the door. Hang in there, kid.
1: He must be in here, Sarge.
0: Yeah. Now to find him. He could set the barn on fire, you know. Hold it now. Just let's catch our breath.
1: Yeah.
0: Get the flashlight.
1: Yeah. You want me to try the loft?
0: No, we stay together. Now look, those are milking stalls. He might be in one of them.
1: How would he get out, Sarge? I mean, you're a country boy.
0: There's a number of ways. The barn doors, the side door from the hayloft. Just keep your flashlight on the barn door. I'm going up into that loft.
1: But you said we'd stick together.
0: No, Kurt. We double our chances if we separate. We're not that far apart. Just shoot your light at the doors, back and forth.
1: But he might be armed, Sarge. And the gear's no good against the pitchfork.
0: All right. Now, where are you, friend Rotar?
4: Hey! He's here, Danny! Come on up!
1: Oh, that was fine! You all right, Sarge?
0: Yes, so far. Come here, you little monster.
4: He will force me to kill you by fire.
0: Oh, no, you won't.
4: Rotar! I got him!
0: All right, I'll cover his eyes with my arm.
4: Here, he's strong.
1: I'll hold him on the head. I'll turn him over. No!
4: There.
1: He's on his stomach.
0: Okay, I can hold him down alone. Look for some rope, Danny, down below.
1: There's some there behind the hay.
0: Okay, get it. We'll tie him up. What we got to worry about are his eyes.
1: Look, take off your jacket and tie it around his head.
0: Yeah, good idea. That should take care of the electricity.
1: Hey, Sarge, he's saying something.
0: I don't want to hear it. We got him. Now, let's lower him to the barn floor, and then I'll notify the Major.
7: Mission accomplished, but there is much more to come. We still do not know why Rotar has come to Earth. What was his mission? Although the report of a UFO sighting over Ohio a few years ago is one of the best on record, it is only one among many reported. Since 1948, there have been reports of pilots experiencing close collisions with ships from outer space. The subject cannot be dismissed as fiction. I will return shortly with Act 3.
8: This is WBBM Chicago.

0: There's a priest in Canada who's an expert in computers and communications. He argues that we face a cultural shock when human beings first encounter the mathematically certain existence of extraterrestrials. Their intelligence might be as far beyond ours as ours is beyond that of the chimpanzee. Incredible? Is the visit of Rotar from Zython really beyond belief? Back in Mr. Bergstrom's farmhouse.
1: Okay. Now, lay him on his stomach on the couch.
2: Should I unwrap his head? I still have my protective gear.
1: Okay, kid, but if you sit him up, don't let him face me at the phone. I don't want to get blasted. I'll call the base. Check those bindings. We don't want him to get loose.
3: How's that, spaceman?
4: Thank you. You may remove your helmet.
3: Oh, no, I don't think so. You know, you got the entire government in turmoil.
4: Unless you release me, your government will be destroyed.
3: Uh-huh.
4: We did not anticipate insulation. Without it, you would be vulnerable. Electricity is our principal weapon, but we have others.
3: Why'd you come here, Rotar?
4: It is the most destructive place on Earth.
3: Silos in the warhead? Is that it?
4: I will explain to your commander, unless I escape first. My ship will know what to do.
3: In the barn, you said that you'd set us on fire.
4: I could, but the cattle would have been killed. On Zython, we are not cruel. Humans are. It is characteristic of a primitive society.
3: You sort of look like a human being, Rotar.
4: We are smaller and indestructible and much more intelligent.
3: Don't you die?
4: At an appointed time, our lifespan is allotted. Until it ends, we remain unchanged.
3: What's this mission of yours?
4: I will reveal it to your commander. Now, how do you propose to remove me from this farmhouse without retaliation from my ship?
3: That's a point. I don't know. I'll leave it to my command.
1: Okay, cover his head, Denny. We're taking him back to the base.
4: You will never reach it.
3: His spaceship's hanging over us somewhere in the sky, Sarge.
1: Well, we'll have to chance it. It's still snowing. That's good cover.
3: Yeah, but if they see the jeep moving towards the base...
1: Yeah, maybe they don't know we're here because we went to the barn and back on foot. And how... Hey, wait a minute. I got an idea. Let me try it on the major.
5: You're welcome to spend the night here on base, Mr. Bergstrom.
6: Well, thank you, but we have to get home to the cattle. The cows can't milk themselves. We should have been in bed an hour ago. We're up at 4.
3: What happens now, Major?
5: Well, we question Rotar. Small and Malloy are bringing him to the base.
6: I'd like to hear what he has to say about that mission he's on.
5: So would I. Stick around if you want to.
3: I'd like to, Pa.
5: Oh, excuse me. Major Lewis speaking.
7: Yes, sir. Sergeant Small here.
5: Yes, Sergeant.
7: We got a problem. Rotar said if we take him to the base and the jeep, we'll never get there. That the spaceship will attack and free him.
5: Well, nothing shows on the radar screen.
7: I have a suggestion, sir.
5: Let's hear it, Sergeant.
7: Well, we have snowmobiles on the base. They're small, and in the snow, they'd be hard to track. If you'd send out a few...
5: Excellent, Sergeant. Right away. We'll watch the screen. Keep an eye on the sky. They might try to land another Rotar. And one is enough. Bringing him in a snowmobile. Excuse me, I'll be right back.
3: Maybe I should lead them to the house, Pa.
6: Oh, we've done enough.
3: One little man from space and Project Counter-Strike is out of business. I'm sure glad I got those pictures.
6: I am, too. Otherwise, we'd be locked up.
5: Yeah. Watch the radar screen, Ralph. Yeah. See those streaks in the right-hand corner? The snowmobiles.
6: Well, they managed to reach my house easily enough.
5: They're at 10 in, and I don't see anything else on the screen. They should be here in a few minutes.
3: Uh-oh. What's that way up in the right corner of the screen?
5: Well, it's a donut-shaped thing.
3: That's the ship.
6: The streaks are returning from my house.
3: The ship's just standing still. I don't think it's seen the snowmobile.
6: What's that cone of light in the center of the screen?
3: Well, that's the beam we saw, Pa. It lighted up half an acre.
5: The snowmobiles have reached the base.
6: What are you doing, Major?
5: I'm putting on my inflated gear and helmet. You better do the same.
6: Rotar won't harm us. We're no threat to him. You are.
5: Yeah, have it your own way. I warned you, Mr. Gregson. Well?
3: No, Pa's right. No, thank you. I'll stay the way I am.
4: How are you managed, Major? Bring him here into the ready room.
5: Yeah. Put him down, put him down. Good work, gentlemen.
4: Want me to remove the ropes?
5: I see you locked the door.
4: Hey, Ralph. Put on the insulated gear.
3: Oh, Rotar won't harm us, Danny.
4: You are right, young man. I will not harm anyone now. You will hear about my mission. Then you will release me. If you do not release me, Earth will be devastated. Are you the commander?
5: I'm in charge of security or my responsibility.
4: You know who I am. I am Rotar from the planet Zyton.
5: And where is that?
4: It is an island universe like Earth and within the Milky Way.
5: Mm-hmm. You expect me to believe that?
4: Then explain to me your own way.
5: And you came here in a spaceship?
4: You have pictures to prove it. I have been trying to recover the film.
5: Why?
4: To keep you in ignorance of the existence of the many worlds around you. We live in peace. You are warlike. We do not want you interfering in space. That would be disruptive. We would have to destroy your planet.
5: And your mission was to be a warning?
4: You have seen how easily I penetrated your high security base. One Zyton immobilized Project Counterstrike.
5: You know what it is?
4: The underground silos hold atomic warheads.
5: Yes, in deterrent to an atomic attack.
4: Which would destroy your civilization. That is of no interest to us on Zyton.
5: It must be. You stole information critical to our safety. Manuals, diagrammatics. Why? Unless you want the capability of producing your own atomic weapons.
4: We already possess the knowledge. Within an hour, the ships from Zyton could girdle the Earth with atomic explosions. That would also destroy us. My mission was to warn you. I failed because you have photographs.
5: I don't understand.
4: They are evidence of the existence of other life in the universe. Your ignorance is our safeguard. Have you no idea, no concern about what you have already done to the atmosphere? You have polluted it with the residue from your atomic explosions and tests.
5: Well, the incidence of radiation has been low.
4: The air is not yours alone. What you do on Earth affects life on other planets. On Zyton, we have already been exposed to the after effects of particles released when an atom bomb is exploded. You have now endangered our lives.
5: That's hard for me to believe.
4: Accept it as a fact. You may be indifferent to life on other planets. We are not. If we cannot persuade you to use atomic power for peace, we will retaliate, and no one will be left on Earth to report it.
5: What do you expect me to do about these ravings of yours, Rotar?
4: You will report our conversation. We can destroy Earth in an hour, but there is an alternative plan. We will remove your ability to use atomic power.
5: No, I really don't believe you.
4: Must you be convinced?
5: Yes.
4: Everything we have said to each other has been heard on my spaceship. Now it will strike. Inspect your radar screen.
2: Major, the ship's over the underground insulation. Check the television monitor. Zyton's are being lowered to the ground.
4: They will easily overpower your guards and remove the bombs from the silos. Now, do you believe me, Major?
2: Get the General Hall at once.
4: And now the lights will go out on the base.
2: And don't let him get away.
6: With a candle or a flashlight, bro.
3: I'm here, Pa. Let's get out of here.
4: Follow me. Take me back to your farmhouse.
2: Hello. Hello, General Hall. The installation is being destroyed.
4: I thank you. You will not be harmed.
6: Light those candles, Ralph. Come in, Rotor.
4: I have placed you in danger.
6: I believed everything you said.
4: Then perhaps there is still hope that mankind will comprehend and not invite his own destruction. I see through the window that my troops have accomplished their objective.
3: Are they hearing our conversation? And you told the major...
4: Yes. That... No one will be harmed. We will carry away the atomic warheads and dismantle them. Will the leaders of your nation heed this warning?
6: I should hope so. But I don't know. It's going to take a while before they accept the truth of what's happened tonight. You've projected us into a new world, Rotar.
4: That was not my intention. Let the pictures be circulated. Your people on Earth must see them, and they must be told what happened to the underground installation. Then they will believe what I have said. I will leave you now. I wish you well.
6: I hope that's the end of it.
3: It won't be, Paul. Major Lewis won't let it go.
6: I don't care. We couldn't prevent Wotar from escaping.
3: But we helped him.
6: Or he would have blasted us. Remember that?
3: Oh, I don't think so. But I don't care. I'm glad he's gone. He made his point.
6: He sure did. Oh, this is the wildest night I ever experienced.
3: It was fantastic.
6: That's the right word for what happened.
3: I wonder if there'll be a report in the papers.
6: Oh, well, there'll be something. Power outage caused by the blizzard. Project Counterstrike put out of commission, that kind of stuff. Nothing about the spaceship or the little man from Zython. Panic stuff.
3: You sure hope we get a set of pictures.
6: I don't think you will, Ralph. They're top security. They'll go to Washington.
3: Well, then what? They've got to take this seriously, Paul.
6: They should. But I doubt it. They'll listen to the major and thank him. Maybe he'll be reassigned. In 6 months, he won't believe what happened.
3: But it did.
6: Sure. But who's going to believe him?
0: Who indeed? Would you? Do you? Some of you, perhaps. But you're a very small number. Maybe you've seen the phenomenon of a spaceship. There's one couple that even claims to have had a ride in one. Most of us, however, smile at such stories, just as we take the Loch Ness Monster with a grain of salt. But what is under the ocean, and what is out there in space, still is a mystery. Now, be back shortly.
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sympathy? Let's admit it with one reservation. No silos have been raided, and no atomic warheads have been stolen. The reservation is this. Is fiction, based on imagination which has been nourished by suspected facts, just fiction? Or does it contain some element of truth? Extraterrestrial? Look up on a clear night and wonder. Our cast included John Beale, Russell Horton, Christopher Tabori, and Ian Martin. The entire production was under the direction of Hyman Brown. 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

0: Come in. Welcome. I'm E.G. Marshall. The world, as we all know, is round, and therefore each journey we take must, in the end, bring us back to where we began. The geographers discovered this only a scant few hundred years ago, but the philosophers always knew it. For all philosophy is a journey into the unknown. And at the journey's end, the philosopher, like all other travelers, must come back again. As the book tells us, there is nothing new under the sun.
1: What a fantastic battle.
2: Isn't that great?
1: It looks so real.
3: Tremendous writing and acting and direction.
2: I told you tonight, it's the greatest show ever.
3: That man, right there on the left, there. Over there on the stream. Look, he's been hit. You can see the blood on his face. And now he drops. That's a beautiful performance.
2: Nah, he's not such a hot actor.
3: Oh, to play a death scene like that?
2: Playing? How can you say he's playing? You know all these guys are really being killed.
3: Killed? But this is just a feature film, isn't it?
2: Sure.
3: Are you telling me that the actors died? For real? How can you get them to do that?
2: Well, pal, that's showbiz.
0: Mystery drama, There's No Business Like, was written especially for the Mystery Theater by Sam Dan and stars Howard Da Silva. We have always reached for the stars. We have always dreamed of breaking the barriers of time and space. And as the years have gone by, what has seemed fantasy has slowly been approaching reality. In this generation, man is no longer earthbound. He has already broken the umbilical cord that has tied him to this planet. And soon, he shall cut the bonds that have imprisoned him in this time. A man named Roger Sterrett has already done it. Or so he says.
4: Of course, no one believes me. I suppose it would be different if I could get the machine to work. But the trouble is, you see, the circuits were destroyed as I was getting back. And so it's gone. Well, it's not really gone, but the basic circuits no longer exist, and I can't seem to remember how Prescott designed them originally. Anyhow, Prescott is dead now, and he was a scientist. You see, he died as soon as we arrived there.
5: Arrived where, Mr. Sterrett?
4: There, Doctor.
5: And where is there?
4: Well, as far as I can make out, it was somewhere in our own country, in the future.
5: The future? And you claim a person named Arthur Prescott was with you?
4: Yes. He died when we got there. But they didn't believe me.
5: Who?
4: The other people, the people in the future. I explained it to the censor.
5: The censor?
4: I guess that's what they call their judges. Well, that's what a judge is, actually. And she didn't believe me.
5: She?
4: The censor. She reminds me of you. That is, you both keep asking the same questions, and neither of you believe me. And you have the same voice. I'm so tired.
5: Mr. Sterrett, please trust me. I want to help you.
4: But why are you keeping me in this place? Why do you think I'm insane?
5: I never said that.
4: Do you have to say it? Isn't that obvious?
5: Now, tell me again what you were trying...
4: I've told you a million times.
5: Yes, but you never told it completely to me.
4: Oh, let me alone. Nobody believes me anyhow. I should have stayed there. I was getting pretty good with a gun. I could have lived indefinitely. Do you know why? Because I was born to act. It's my true talent.
5: But according to your records, you're a machinist.
4: Yes, but acting was an undiscovered talent until I needed it. Suddenly, at the age of 40, I discovered I was an actor.
5: But what does acting have to do with what...
4: Showbiz. When I arrived there, I was sentenced to it.
5: Sentenced to showbiz?
4: For murder. You see, they thought I murdered Arthur Prescott.
5: And for that, you were sentenced to showbiz? Now, Excuse me, Mr. Starrett, but do we mean the same thing by showbiz?
6: Sure, showbiz. You know what showbiz is. Entertainment. Theater, movies, radio, TV. Show business.
5: And you say you were sentenced to it?
6: Oh, yes. They used that in the future where I was, instead of prison.
5: Ah, I see.
6: Oh, no. Don't say you see, because you don't see. You don't have the faintest idea what I'm talking about, and you know it.
5: Well, I...
6: You want me to trust you, but how can I? You think I'm crazy. How can you possibly understand what I'm saying?
5: I'm trying. Now, according to the police, you and someone named Arthur Prescott worked on this time machine.
6: Prescott was a mathematical genius. I mean, he knew all about the formulas and so forth.
5: And you?
6: Me? Well, I can make just about everything. Just give me the right tools. So we were a great team.
5: Mm-hmm. And you claim you constructed this time machine?
6: Oh, yeah. His brain, my hands. We did it.
5: And then?
6: When it was finished and I checked it out, I discovered there was bad news for Prescott.
5: What kind of bad news?
6: He shouldn't go.
5: Why not?
6: He was too frail, too sickly. You see, the point where the past, present, and future kind of mix and match, and where you break out of whatever phase you're in, is very turbulent, very violent.
5: And you thought it would be too much for Prescott?
6: Yeah, but he insisted. And we got into the machine and got ready for takeoff or whatever. And things started to happen. I guess he didn't fasten his belt protector securely enough. He was hurled against the wall, and that's how he hit his head, and that's how he died. I must have passed out, too, because when I recovered, I was in something that looked like a cell. And there was a woman who looked something like you.
5: What is your name?
6: My name is Roger Starrett.
5: Now, which is it, Roger or Starrett?
6: I said it was Roger Starrett.
5: I would advise you that you are on trial for your life.
6: My life? What did I do?
5: The charges against you will be stated in due course.
6: Where am I?
5: You know where you are. In an auditioning studio.
6: Please, you must help me.
5: Your name?
6: I told you, Roger Starrett.
5: No one in our society has two names.
6: Our society? Which society is this? Oh, good Lord. I remember. The time machine.
5: The time machine? Oh, that's what it was.
6: Yes. You mean we succeeded? We actually went forward in time?
5: Is that the premise of your program?
6: We started out in 1976. What year is this?
5: Are you licensed to devise entertainment programs?
6: Licensed?
5: Of course not. That is another charge against you. A very serious charge. Even more serious than murder.
6: What murder?
5: A man was with you in that metal globe. He was killed by a blow on the head. Why did you kill him?
6: I didn't kill him. It was an accident.
5: An accident? Do not lie to me. I want to help you.
6: But it's true.
5: A lie will only result in your being sentenced to showbiz. Do you want that?
6: Please.
5: Tell your story.
6: Okay. A man named Arthur Prescott and I...
5: Why do you insist on giving him two names?
6: Because everybody has at least two names where I come from.
5: Where do you claim to come from?
6: The United States.
5: Where are your personal papers?
6: They were in my wallet, but it's gone.
5: We read those fake documents.
6: They're not fake documents.
5: Continue.
6: We built this time machine. It brought us here, wherever here is, and we... Arthur hit his head against the wall of the machine, and that's how he died. And here I am, and that's the truth.
5: Very well. You were given an opportunity to defend yourself. I shall now deliver my verdict.
6: Verdict?
5: We shall call you Roger. You are charged with the following, in order of importance. First, designing an entertainment without a license.
6: An entertainment?
5: The time machine fancy. A much overdone cliche. Second, carrying false papers.
6: But that's my social security card, my driver's license.
5: Third, murder.
6: But I didn't...
5: And therefore, you will serve a minimum of 15 years in showbiz. You are sentenced to become a member of the cast of killers and cops.
1: But I...
5: There is no appeal from the verdict. I, the censor, have spoken.
4: After a while, a man came by. He was kind of short and stout and good-natured. He wore large-sized metal-rimmed spectacles.
7: Hello, Fitch. Glasses is the name.
4: Glasses?
7: Sure. Because I wear these cheaters. It's my public image. Let's go.
4: Go where?
7: Over to the Killer Cop Motel, where we eat, drink, and make merry. Because tomorrow night, we may die. Let's move, Fish.
4: Why do you call me Fish?
7: Oh, I'm in with the writers. One of them's a chick. She's got a thing for me. So I romance her along. It's a great way to keep alive.
4: I don't understand.
7: What's not to understand?
4: You know what I think? I think I'm dreaming.
7: Yeah. Yeah. The word's out. You're either a little bit of a loon, or maybe it's like amnesia, huh? Look, the writer's already got your character figured out.
4: But I...
7: Yeah, yeah. You're a fish. Like you come and go quiet as a fish. And you leave no more trail than a fish moving through the water. Ain't that a concept, huh? What's your sentence?
4: 15 years.
7: She's got to be kidding, that censor. Who can live 15 years in showbiz? Tried the pool yet?
4: No, I'm just trying to figure out.
7: Figure out what?
4: Oh, everything. Where am I?
7: Oh, you're a cool character.
4: What year is this?
7: Okay, I'll go along with you. 2076.
4: 2076? Are you telling me the truth?
7: Why would I lie?
4: 2076.
7: Well, what's the punchline?
4: I don't know what to think, what to say.
7: It could be worse. Now, the trick is to go for one of the writers. That's how to make sure you live longer.
4: I wish I knew what you were talking about.
7: Here comes baby now.
4: Baby?
7: Yeah, my meal ticket. I should say, my life preserver. Not too bad, huh?
8: Hi, Glasses. Is this Fish?
7: You just hooked him, baby. Fish, say hello to baby.
8: Hi, Fish. Think you'll like it here?
4: I don't know what it's all about.
8: I thought we'd get acquainted. You're my character.
7: I thought I was your character, baby.
8: The censor assigned me Fish. Oh, it's just about that time.
7: What time, baby?
8: Time to look at the special. I get a credit on that.
7: Good for you.
8: We're going all the way back to World War II, back to 1940-something. There was a battle of the Bulge. We're staging it.
7: Wow.
8: We have 700 in this big secret.
7: 700?
8: Turn it on. Use the big screen. We missed the titles. The opening. Those are tanks. German tanks moving toward Bastogne. See, I start with a long shot. Now, see the guns on those tanks start moving as if they're searching for the targets. The targets of human beings.
7: Baby, it's gotta be a masterpiece.
8: And now, suddenly, we're in the full fury of the fight. Fire! Pass! Close up!
7: Nobody calls it the way you can.
4: What do you say? It's great. It's a great theater.
7: Yeah, look at the movement in her directing. The rhythm she gets.
8: Here, here. There's a guy on the left hand of your screen. In the middle distance. We'll close up on him in just a few seconds. He's about to step on a mine. Watch it, watch it.
7: Yeah, that's it. Look at his face.
8: The mine just blew off his leg. See how he caught his face like he can't believe it. He just can't believe it. Now he drops. Sheer poetic beauty in the motion as he falls slowly, gently like a lonesome fluttering to the ground.
7: Baby, when you describe it, a guy could cry.
8: As he tries to support himself on the leg that is no longer there, comes death. Death is the only comfort.
4: How do you get that effect?
8: What effect?
4: The effect of his leg being blown off and then his dying. How is that done?
7: Oh, I mean, how is it done?
8: It's done with a modified landmine.
4: You mean you actually blew his leg off? And what I'm looking at, these men are actually being killed?
8: No, what did you think?
7: Where have you been, Fish? But that's
8: showbiz, Fish. That's showbiz.
0: About which it is said, there is no business like. But there has never been show business like this one. Oh, well, yes, there has. Think back. The gladiators in the Roman arenas. They were showbiz, weren't they? So you see, the more things change, the more they remain the same. I'll be back shortly with Act Two. Realism. That's the thing today. We want real life in our theater. We want real situations that involve real people. Isn't that so? Well, we're listening to a story that is supposed to be taking place in the future, where realism seems to be very much a part of the day. Not only are the situations real and the people real, but real things actually happen right before you on the screen.
5: Are you telling me, Mr. Starrett, that in the show business, in that future time you claimed to have visited...
6: I did visit there. I was there.
5: The actors actually died?
6: They actually did whatever you saw them do, Doctor. They were eaten by sharks, by wild animals. They drowned. They starved. They died in the operating room. Whatever the story called for.
5: There must have been many dead actors.
6: You think of all those shows, I would say easily 100 would be killed each week.
5: But where did they find so many actors?
6: Well, they weren't really actors. They were just convicts.
5: Convicts?
6: Well, what I mean is, Doctor, they were convicted of crimes.
5: Serious crimes must have been very prevalent in that future world.
6: Serious? Anything was serious. You said something bad about your superior. That was serious. You had it. You were in showbiz.
5: Well, what kind of superiors are you talking about?
6: The superiors ran everything and everybody worked for them. It was kind of a drab place, you know?
5: Drab?
6: Well, everybody had to work, keep their mouths shut, and do as they were told. That's why they had this exciting showbiz, so that you could keep the masses quiet. But I didn't know that until later. Anyhow, a few days later, I was at the pool.
9: Hi, Fizz.
6: Hi, baby. Glasses isn't here.
9: I see that.
6: He said he was going down to the range. He wanted to practice pistol shooting some more.
9: I would say he needs it.
6: Should I tell him you were asking for him?
9: But I wasn't asking for him.
6: No?
9: I dropped around to see you.
6: Me?
9: Yep. You're on tonight.
6: That's right.
9: I would like to give you a word of advice. The script calls for you to be watching the action from a street corner phone booth, a typical 20th century locale. You see...
6: I think so.
9: Now, when you hear the first police car coming along, just step out of the booth.
6: Step out of the booth?
9: Yeah, there'll be a doorway. Just move inside it.
6: Any reason?
9: There are going to be a lot of bullets flying around, and I don't want you to get killed your first time out.
6: It's very nice of you, baby.
9: Do you know why I'm being nice to you? It's because I want you to be nice to me.
6: Oh? I thought you belonged to Glasses.
9: I don't think you have that quite right. I don't belong to anybody. But all of you on the show belong to me.
7: Can I see you for a minute, Fish? I mean, if I'm not bothering you or anything.
6: It's okay, Glasses. Come on in.
7: I want you to do me a favor.
6: Sure, if I can.
7: I always treated you right, right? I give you tips on everything. I help you along.
6: What do you want?
7: Put in a word for me. I mean, with baby.
6: What kind of word?
7: Don't play stupid with me. She goes for you, I know. She dropped me the minute you came in sight.
6: Glasses, it's not because of anything I did.
7: I know. I wasn't the one who made a play for her the first time either. She decides. She picks out who she wants. And when she gets tired of him, look, I don't care, except...
6: Except what?
7: Except she doesn't like a guy to hang around after she gives him the gate. See what I mean? So she writes him out of the script. And you know what happens then?
6: Yes, I know.
7: Yeah. So, Could you put in a good word for me? For me? You might tell her I give the show a lot of comedy.
4: You do, Glasses. You really do.
7: Tell her that. I'm not just asking this for myself, but for you, too.
4: For me?
7: Your day's gonna come. It'll have to. She'll get bored with you, and some new guy will come along, and... So, if we can manage to set a precedent...
4: What kind of precedent?
7: Well, we could make her realize she don't have to kill a guy just because she wants to drop him. Promise you'll try.
4: He does give the show a lot of comedy.
9: Let me worry about that.
4: Well, I'm only trying to help.
9: Put your arm around me, Fish. Listen to that music. Oh, honey, I know you're scared. But baby, he's going to look out for you. I'll keep you alive, sweetie. Just trust baby. I'll say you trust me.
4: Baby, I'm only trying
9: to... Don't try to help Glasses.
4: But he's a good friend of mine.
9: I'm the only friend you've got. You're in showbiz, and don't forget it. You'll have to kill him.
4: Me? Kill Glasses?
9: Tonight, he's going to try to kill you.
4: But he wouldn't.
9: Why not?
4: Well, he...
9: First of all, he's madly in love with me.
4: Yes, but that's
9: not... He hates you because you took me away from him. Second, the lead on killers and cops is up for grabs. Sarge was wiped out last week. The two most popular cops are you and Glasses. Now, Gorilla and Glasses are great pals.
4: Gorilla?
9: He's the hood you're going to have to capture tonight. You and Glasses are going to have him trapped. Glasses has already worked it out with him. He won't shoot at Gorilla.
4: But the script says he's supposed to cover me.
9: So his pistol will misfire. Just wait and see. That gives Gorilla a clear shot at you. And you're dead. Dead. Now, here's what you have to do, sweetie. Fire what looks to be a wild shot and kill Glasses by mistake. Then radio back for help in capturing Gorilla.
4: I find it hard to believe that Glasses
9: you
4: would...
9: You better believe it. And now, give baby a great big kiss.
2: Okay, Gorilla. We know you're in there. Come on with your hands up.
6: No good, Fish. We'll have to go in after.
4: Listen, why don't we get on the radio and call in for help?
2: Why? Because that ain't in the script.
4: But it makes sense, doesn't it?
2: It ain't in the script.
4: But if we go after him ourselves, one of us, both of us can get killed.
2: That's hopeless.
4: Well, if that's the way you want it.
2: The way to keep alive, the best way to keep alive, the percentage way, is to follow our script.
4: Okay.
2: The script calls for you to move toward the door of the house, and I cover you.
4: Okay, let's do it.
2: Go ahead. And Fish, good luck.
4: Gorilla, this is your last chance. Okay, Glasses, I'll be moving in along the wall. Now, cover me. Here I go.
8: You didn't kill him, Fish. You didn't kill Glasses.
4: I couldn't.
8: I knew that, so I told Gorilla to make sure to get him.
4: You told Gorilla?
8: I told Gorilla I knew about the little deal he'd made with Glasses. I don't mind you boys having your little intrigues, but when I want something done, I want to be obeyed. So Gorilla very obligingly shot Glasses for me.
4: I never killed anybody in my life.
8: Oh, come on. That guy they found you with in that phony-looking spaceship?
4: But I explained how that happened.
8: Yeah, well, you better learn how to kill.
4: I don't know if I can.
8: You'll have to kill to keep alive.

0: Did you kill?
1: Yes, Dr. Simon. I killed. I learned how, and I became popular. There were fan clubs. I received mail. I was a hero. And then one day, something happened. I was sent to the cell, and it was the same cell where I had been tried. And my assignment was to pick up a new member of the Killers and Cops cast. Somebody who had just been sentenced to showbiz. All right, if you're ready, let's go.
2: I refuse.
1: That won't do any good.
2: I refuse to kill.
1: I know how you feel.
2: You? Why, you're the most bloodthirsty, vicious...
1: What were you sentenced for?
2: Something you would never understand.
1: Try me.
2: Protest. Social protest. I want people to rise up and change their drab and dismal, suffocating lives. To think for themselves.
1: All right, let's go, Brain.
2: Brain?
1: That's right. The writer has already figured out how to use you. You're going to be a brain. A kind of thinking machine who figures everything out intellectually and scientifically. If you'd like to have lunch now, Brain, we can have it served right here at the pool.
2: 99% of the people in this country can hardly make ends meet, and you live in such luxury.
1: You too, Brain. From now on, you too.
2: But it's not right.
1: Never mind that. Get to know everybody in the company. We try not to kill each other, except when she insists.
3: Hi, sister.
1: Hi. Hi, baby. Meet Brain.
3: That's just what I came down for, to get acquainted. You're my character, Brain.
1: I thought I was your character, baby.
3: The censor assigned Brain to me. Now, what am I going to do with you?
1: Oh, with a name like Brain, he might make a good guy to keep in the office. Who doesn't get out in the street? And suddenly I realized what I was doing. I was begging for my life, just as Glasses had been pleading for his when she met me for the first time. Because I saw what Glasses must have seen. The baby's eyes were now for the new man, which meant that the old one would not be long for this world. And a chill went through me. What was I going to do?
4: She's right. Baby's 100% right. A writer is truly a god. He, in this case, creates a world and everyone in it, and gives them life and love and death, purely as whim or mood or fancy may direct. But what happens when a writer is not restricted to the printed page, but is allowed to play God in a real world? The answer, if there is an answer, will be forthcoming in Act 3. Ancient Rome had her gladiators who fought to the death, her lions and tigers who hunted human prey in the sands of the arena. Her vast Colosseum could be flooded with water to float war galleys that could stage real sea fights, and the public ate it up. Now, sometime in the future,